0: with a fine play over by the third base line on his backhand side. Cali, the second out of the inning, despite a hard hit ground ball that looked like it might get through. That'll bring in Jared Sundstrom. And Sundstrom swings and hits a tapper to third. Two hops, Gurevich coming in, fires on the run in time. Couple really nice plays from Jack Gurevich at third base, playing the hot corner for the first time this week and handling it very well. Trav's done in the second. They tie it, though, on Smith's homer. We go to the third, even at one.
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0: 1-1 into the third inning. Cardinals scoring in the first, Travs answering in the second. Josiah Ragsdale leads off the third with a towering fly ball to center field. Farmello drifts back, reaches up, makes the grab. One pitch, one out for Telesche in the third. And that brings up Raniel Rodriguez.
1: Catcher, number 31, Raniel Rodriguez.
0: Rodriguez lined out to right field his first time. Sundstrom making a nice running catch of it. First pitch tipped foul. Rodriguez is on an 11-game hitting streak. Breaking ball from Telesche just missed. A little bit inside, 1-1. Nico working really fast tonight in this heat. His pitch. Swung on and belted. Deepest left center field. Farmello won't get this one. It's gone. A booming blast off the bat of the 19-year-old Raniel Rodriguez. His 15th double-A home run. And Springfield takes a 2-1 lead. It's one of the deepest parts of this ballpark. Rodriguez clears the fence to put the Cardinals back on top. The 11th home run surrendered by Telesche this season. Now Juan Bin Cho, and he takes a strike. Cho singled and scored in the first. He swings, hits a ground ball right to the second baseman, Josh Hood. Scoops, throws, two out. Telesche comes right back to get a quick out, a ground out.
1: First baseman, number 16, Danielle Ortiz.
0: Two down for Danielle Ortiz, who doubled home a run in the first. Telesche deals. First pitch right in for a strike, 92 miles per hour. Big pull shift on the infield against Ortiz. Takes. Well, he thought he took. The home plate umpire rules that he swung at it. It's strike two. Ortiz didn't like the location of that pitch. Now he finds himself down two strikes. O-2 coming home. And it's high for a ball. Next one from Nico. Stays with the change, but it's high and outside. Two balls, two strikes. Telesche, three strikeouts so far. Cardinals lead 2-1, third inning. Home run from Rodriguez, putting them back in front this inning. Here's the pitch. And it's high to run the count full now. Nico looking in at Josh Caron. Now gives a nod into his motion and fires. Swing and a fly ball right field. Sundstrom loping back, still going, but runs it down. And the inning is over. Cardinals retake the lead, though. Booming homer from Raniel Rodriguez, their 19-year-old catcher, has Springfield in front after 2.5, 2-1.
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0: 2-1, Travis Trail, bottom of the third. Josh Hood, the number nine hitter in the lineup, leads off. First pitch, called a strike as Hood was ruled to have swung at it. It was a fastball near the top of the zone. Tanner Franklin establishing his fastball early, only one what you might call mistake with it so far, and that was the first pitch last inning that Boston Smith took out to right center. 0-1. Slider moves off the plate. Hood swings through it. Strike two. Hood last night, one of three with a triple and a run batted in. Ended up pitching at the end last night as the game got out of hand. Pitch is high. One ball, two strikes. Cardinals scored six times in the ninth inning. Hood ended up throwing to four batters last night. He threw seven pitches, recorded two outs. 1-2 pitch. Chased a breaking ball down in the dirt, and he's gone on strikes. Tried to stop his swing, but knew he went too far when he pulled up. Franklin has his fourth strikeout. So one gone, third inning. Here's Johnny Farmello. Johnny struck out swinging, leading things off for the Travs tonight. And he takes the first pitch strike here. Tanner Franklin looks very confident on the mound, working quickly with a nice pace, trusting his stuff. A one pitch. Swung on and missed. Farmello over the top of the slider, strike two. Franklin into his motion, the 0-2. Bounced it in, ball one. 2-1 Cardinals, third inning. Each side with a homer so far. And here's a 1-2 pitch. A little bit low, two balls and two strikes. Franklin's heating it up with the velocity, mid to upper 90s. He's been up as high as 99, sitting 95 or 96. 2-2 now to Johnny. Bounce back to the mound. Franklin reaching forward with his bare hand, knocks it down, now picks it up, throws to first just in time. Two out. It was dangerous. It's a precious right hand of Tanner Franklin. Going for that ball. They're not going to come check on him. These guys are great athletes, great hand-eye coordination, but it is still a big risk to reach for a ball bare-handed like that. Franklin okay, though. And he gets Farmello for the second out. Now here's Charlie Pagliarini. Pitch is outside, ball one. Charlie, a strikeout victim, his first time. And that one spins in for a strike, 1-1. Cardinals in red jerseys tonight, gray pants, red caps. Travs are in the home whites, white shirts, white trousers, black caps, black helmets. Pagliarini has his black socks pulled up almost all the way to his knees. The 1-1 to Charlie. Jammed him and he pops it up. Shallow left over towards the line. This is going to be a tough play. Three Cardinals chasing. Nobody gets there. It drops. Pagliarini's on with a hit. He trips coming around first base. Ended up on his stomach. Scrambled back to first in time. I don't think he was going to have a double or even try for second, but ended up face down as he drops in a hit for the third straight game. Felnine Celestin, and he takes ball one. Here's the 1-0. Foul back and out of play. Count even at one. Fell in a base hit his first time. Ground ball up the middle. 2 of 10 now in the series. Pagliarini takes off. The pitch is low. No throw to second. Rodriguez, a little trouble getting it out of his mitt. Charlie takes his ninth bag of the season. Did a good jump there against Franklin. Ball almost looked like it was stuck in the glove of Rodriguez. The 2-1, fouled out of play. Base hit to the outfield could mean a run now for the Travs. Pull shift put on by the Cardinal infield. 2-2 pitch. Swung on. Served into shallow center field and getting down. Pagliarini around third and in. And this game is tied at 2. Felnine Celestin 2 of 2 tonight. Placing that one perfectly past the two infielders who were racing out and in front of the center fielder who was sprinting in. Well, the Travs pull even for the second time tonight. And the batter is Hunter Fitzgerald. And he takes a strike. Hunter, a strikeout victim his first time. Big lead, Celestin. He takes off. The pitch is a ball on a breaking ball. Throw to second way high, and Feldman's in with a steal. Second stolen base for the Travs this inning. Celestin's seventh with Arkansas. Another runner in scoring position. Count a ball and a strike to Fitzgerald. Now the pitch. Breaking ball, fouled off, strike two. Now the 1-2 downstairs. Fitzgerald able to lay off it. Two and two to Hunter. Here's the pitch. Shot foul down the third base side. Ball got out of there in a hurry. Sixth pitch of the at-bat coming up. Check of the runner at second. Here it is. Swung on and missed. Tight little breaking ball from Franklin to finish off Fitzgerald and end the inning. But the Travs get another run to tie it. One run on two hits. A couple stolen bases in the inning. And a runner stranded at second. We've played 3, and it's the Travs 2 and the Cardinals 2.
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0: tie ball game, two apiece into the fourth. Nico Telesche's first pitch is hit to right center by Jack Gurevich. Sundstrom over quickly, though, and he gets to it. One pitch, one out in the top half of the fourth inning. Well, Gurevich gone. He's 0 for 2, and Trey Richardson comes up. Now Trey Richardson takes the first pitch, a strike, good changeup over the outer edge. Richardson retired on a really nice play by Caleb Callie his last time up, and a good pick at first by Fitzgerald on the back end. Takes a big hack here and comes up empty, and it's 0-2. Identical totals right now, two runs, four hits, no errors, two left on base each way. O-2 pitch. Fouled away, and we'll do it again. Telesche being efficient tonight. Travs needs some innings from him this evening. 0-2. That is outside for a ball. Now the 1-2 pitch. Swung on and missed. Man, what a changeup right there. Richardson out front and down to a knee coming up empty on the swing. Strikeout number 4 for Nico. Two gone. Now Trey Page for a left-on-left matchup. First pitch, chopped up the middle. Celestin over from short, calmly makes the pickup and slings it to first. Side retired. It's a 1-2-3 inning. Telesche's first of the night. We're in the middle of the fourth. It's the Travs 2 and the Cardinals 2.
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1: Two-two, bottom of the fourth. Boston Smith leads off and swings and misses at the first pitch. Change of speeds there from Franklin. Smith hit Franklin's first pitch, a fastball, two innings ago out of the ballpark. Boston's seventh homer in 14 games with the Traps. Breaking ball inside on the left-handed batter. One ball and one strike. Smith has now hit 29 home runs this year in 93 games at three levels. Swings here and hits a high fly ball. Pretty deep center. This one's playable, though, and Ragsdale back a little bit shy of the track. Hauls it in, one gone. That'll bring up Josh Caron. Both these pitchers throwing a lot of strikes tonight. Franklin throwing harder than Telesche, but they're both commanding for the most part. They're both changing speeds, mixing things up. The first pitch to Caron comes inside and hits him on the hand. Travs get a runner with one out as Caron gets plunked. Josh wears some protection around that left wrist and forearm area. Walking slowly down to first, but seems okay. Nobody out of the Travs dugout to check on him. First base coach Daniel Amaral giving a thumbs up into the dugout to manager Rich Thompson. Caleb Callie takes ball one high. Caleb Callie with a big day today. Caron takes off, had a walking start. Pitch is called a strike. Caron steals second uncontested. He was halfway there before the pitch was delivered. Fifth steal for Josh as a Trav. Caleb Callie celebrating his birthday today. Number 26 for number 9. Ducks out of the way of a breaking ball that didn't bite. Two balls, one strike.

0: Now the 2-1. Low and outside with a fastball. Three balls and a strike. Runner at second, one out. Trav's trying to grab the lead for the first time tonight. They have tied it a couple times after trailing twice. Here's the pitch. Callie swings and lifts a high, towering fly ball to shallow center field. Ragsdale working in for the Cardinals, and he makes the grab. Two out.
1: The right fielder, number 20, Jared Sundstrom.
0: Now here's Jared Sundstrom. Sundstrom retired on a nice backhanded play by the third baseman his first time. And Jared takes low for a ball. Sundstrom, 41 RBIs in the season, including one on Tuesday night. A 1-0, grounded to short, right at Harris. Scoops, sets, throws. And that's the inning. Karen stranded. Travs leave their third of the night. Through four, Travs 2, Cardinals 2.
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0: Fifth inning, 2-2, and Zach Levinson takes the first pitch of the inning and rips it back up the middle into center field. Leadoff hit for the Cardinals in the fifth. This game's had a pace to it, and it's a credit to both pitchers. They have been attacking. And even though there have been base runners, they have not slowed down their pace, and they have kept attacking. It's been to their benefit, although each has given up a couple runs so far. Base hit by Levinson ends a stretch of five in a row. Retired by Nico Telesheh, who now deals to Dakota Harris, and he swings and lines it into center field. That drops for a hit. The Cardinals have two on to open the inning.
1: Center fielder number three, Josiah Ragsdale.
0: It'll be a left-on-left here as Telesheh now tries to keep this game tied in a tight spot. First pitch. Nails the outside corner. Strike one. 89 miles per hour. Now the 0-1. And that's a strike at the top of the zone, 0-2. Singles night tonight here at the ballpark. Country theme, officially, This Ain't Texas. 0-2 pitch is wide for a ball. There's a mechanical bull here at the ballpark tonight. Like, literally, a mechanical bull that folks can go ride. It's getting some action down there occasionally. It's on the right field concourse. 1-2 pitch. That's outside. Two balls and two strikes. This isn't... I mean, it's hot tonight. Let's be honest. This isn't a bad night, though, to go ride a mechanical bull. Get a little movement going. There have been venues in the world. 2-2 pitch. Downstairs. Full count now. Establishments, if you prefer, that have mechanical bulls where it's pretty toasty in them sometimes. Maybe not exactly like this. Here's a 3-2 pitch. Hit to short. Celestin's got it on a hop. Nice play. Tag second for one and on to first for a double play. Quick thinking and quick hands there from the Phoenix as Felmin Celestin recognized that he needed to wait on that ball and not try to catch it in the air. Then he had to make a short hop pick of it, which he did seamlessly, and then the great footwork to turn it into two outs. Well, the inning turns around, now just a runner at third for the Cardinals. And two away as Rainiel Rodriguez comes up. And with the Cardinals' best and hottest hitter coming up, Trav pitching coach Cameron Ming goes to the mound. 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Rodriguez has lined out to deep right field, Sundstrom making a running, leaping catch, and then homered to deepest left center. And he jumps back out of the way of a first-pitch fastball, ball one. This could be a spot where Telesheh wants to attack him a certain way, but doesn't give in at all, with first base open and a left-handed hitter on deck. The 1-0. Fastball wide, two balls, no strikes. Rodriguez, for any hitter, but especially for one 19 years old, very good at not expanding his strike zone. 2-0 pitch. called a strike, outer edge, 2-1. Telesche coming with an off-speed pitch there. Infield deep with two out. Runner big lead at third. 2-1. Swung on and missed. Fastball up, but kept it to the outer part. And it's 2-2. Now the 2-2. Swung on, hit in the air, left center. Farmello over, he waits for it, and makes a one-handed catch up above his cap to retire the side. Telesche in two, but out of trouble in the fifth, keeping the Cardinals off the board. Two hits, one left. Halfway done here at DSP. Travs 2 and the Cardinals 2.
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0: the second baseman, number 12, Josh Hood.
1: Two, two to the bottom of the fifth. Josh Hood leads off. Josh struck out his first time. Tanner Franklin's still out there for the Cardinals. First pitch in for a strike. That was pitch number 56 for Franklin. He's gone over 80 pitches his first two double-A starts. So some gas in the tank and likely a long leash this inning. Breaking ball is inside, 1-1, even though his first two double-A starts, he did not clear the fifth inning. He's got the chance to do that here as he starts this inning, with Hood, Farmello, and Pagliarini due up. There's the pitch. Swung on and missed. Hood unable to connect on a breaking ball. One ball, two strikes now to Hood. Franklin with five strikeouts tonight. Wines fires. Breaking ball off the plate. Hood started to go but held up. And the count is 2-2. Good ball game here tonight. Travis trying to get on the board in the series after Springfield won the first two. The pitch. Foul back. Fastball. And the count stays even. 96 miles per hour there. Full slate around the league tonight. Tulsa and Amarillo have gone extra innings each of the first two ball games in their series. They are in the second inning tonight, Tulsa leading 2-0. Breaking ball low, full count now to Hood. Each side in that Tulsa series with a win so far this week. Amarillo clinging to the top spot in the South still. One game up on Midland, two ahead of Corpus Christi, three in front of San Antonio. Frisco was first half champs. 3-2, fouled out of play. We'll do it again. Wichita and Frisco playing tonight. Third inning, no score there. Wichita has won the first two of that set in Frisco, although the Rough Riders have Jack Leiter pitching for him tonight on a big league rehab. 3-2, swung on and missed. Hood strikes out on a fastball that was up and to the outer part. Six Ks for Tanner Franklin. One gone in the inning, Johnny Farmello bats. San Antonio up 3-1 on Northwest Arkansas, third inning. Missions have won the first two in that series, defending their home park. Pitch to Farmello is chopped foul off to the right. Strike one. Corpus Christi hosting Midland. The Rockhounds have won the first two of that series. Hooks, though, leading tonight 4-2 in the fourth. This pitch, a little bit low, and it's 1-1. Johnny Farmello 0-2 tonight. Strikeout and a ground ball back to the pitcher. Franklin works quickly, fires. High ball 2-1. Springfield looks to be in a good spot to get that second playoff position from the north. Still holding a seven-game lead with just 22 to go, including tonight. 2-1, swung on and missed, 2-2. Wichita is the team seven games back of the Cardinals. Tulsa's already in from the north. Frisco, as mentioned, already in from the south. And then the other four clubs, all in it, all within three games of one another. It'll be a heck of a race down in the south division. 2-2, breaking ball in the dirt, full count. Travs will not get to affect that South Division race. They only play North Division clubs the rest of the way. There's a 3-2 now to Farmello. High and outside, ball four. Johnny takes a walk. And some speed on here for the Travs, who have already stolen three bases tonight off Franklin.
0: The left fielder, number five,
1: Charlie Pagliarini. Charlie Pagliarini coming up. He's 1-2. Blooped a single to left his last time in. See if Farmello's off and running at some point. Johnny's 8-for-9 stealing bases since his promotion. Decent lead, not going first pitch, and Pagliarini hits a ground ball right to the second baseman. Flips to the shortstop for one and on to first for two, and that's the inning. 4-6-3, Cardinals turn it on the ground ball to end the inning. We've played 5 tonight, Travs 2, Cardinals 2.
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1: 2-2 into the sixth inning. 3-4-5 hitters coming up for Springfield. Birthday boy Juan Bin Cho, Danielle Ortiz, and Jack Gurevich. Left on left here, Telesheh against Cho. First pitch crowds him and gets to the backstop. Ball one. Cho tonight has singled and scored. That was in the first, and then grounded to second in the third inning. Telesheh only at 62 pitches right now, 45 strikes. He deals, and this one's low as he went for the outside corner. Two balls, no strikes. Slow grounder to second. Charging his hood. He's got it. Fires off 1 foot in time at first. And there's one away.
0: First baseman, number 16.
1: A good play by Hood to get the plus runner, Juan Bin Cho. And up comes Danielle Ortiz. Ortiz, 1-for-2, doubled home a run back in the first.

and Ortiz was not in the box in time, an alert to the pitcher. So, timer violation against the hitter. Free strike to begin the at-bat. Now Telesche fires, and it's high and outside. One ball, one strike. Pitch is wide, and it's 2-1. Next one from Nico. Swung on, hit in the air, right field. Sundstrom goes back towards the corner, still going to the warning track, reaches out, he caught it. Going back to his left at an odd angle at the last moment, caught it right in front of the T-Mobile sign to retire a surprise Danielle Ortiz. A two-out base is empty for Jack Gurevich. And a hard ground ball up the middle, a base hit. Gurevich stays hot in the series, his sixth hit in three games. He's aboard with two out in the sixth inning. Trey Richardson, the hitter. 0-2 with a strikeout. Telesche deals a strike. Nico's had some quick innings tonight. His longest inning in terms of pitches, 15. That was the first. It's allowed him to work very deep into this outing. Here comes the 0-1. That's a little bit low. One ball and one strike. Short lead Gurevich. Pitch coming and it's low. 2-1. Quick check over there by Telesche. Now the pitch. Bounce to the left side. Callie's in to pick it up. Fires quickly. And that does it for the Cardinals in the sixth. One hit and one left. Telesche throws up.

0: A third straight zero. We played 5.5 tonight. Our score, the Travelers 2 and the Cardinals 2.
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0: As we head to the bottom of the sixth, Celestin Fitzgerald Smith here for the Travs against still Cardinal starter Tanner Franklin. First pitch swung on, hit to center by Felneen, charging in Ragsdale. He makes a running catch by his right shoulder. One pitch, one out. Well, we skipped trivia with the Travs earlier tonight. We need to do that. So we'll do it here in the bottom of the sixth inning. Trivia with the Travs for tonight. In a 2-2 game in the sixth, so here we go. It is singles night here at the ballpark. Name five current or former Major League Baseball players who were married to someone who was already famous. Oh, boy. High fly, out of play down the left side by Hunter Fitzgerald. Strike one. Does Paul Skeen? Well, Paul Skeens isn't married, so I don't think we can count Paul Skeens and Livy Dunn. Because in some circles, Livy Dunn might be more famous than Paul Skeens. So that one's out. Well, let me think. Famous spouses of Major League Baseball players. Swing and a miss at a breaking ball, 0-2. That is a heck of a trivia question tonight. We're going to go way back. David Justice, off those great Atlanta Braves teams, was married to Halle Berry. Was. I don't think they still are. Haven't been for a while. Fitzgerald comes up empty, swinging at a fastball. And he's gone on strikes, two out. Seven Ks for Tanner Franklin. Oh my goodness. I am trying to run through folks in my head. The great Justin Verlander is married to the even greater Kate Upton. That counts. Pitch is wide. Ball one to Boston Smith. Two out, bases empty. Was Alex Rodriguez actually married to Jennifer Lopez? Or did they just date for a while? 1-0. That's in for a strike. 1-1. Derek Jeter ended up marrying a model. Hannah Davis, I believe, was her name. I'm trying to get to five here. 1-1 pitch. High and outside. Two balls and a strike. Carlos Correa, I believe his wife is a model and maybe a past Miss Puerto Rico, I think. I'm trying to think of her name. Pitch is outside. 3-1 now to Smith, who has homered and flied to center. Goodness, there's got to be a few more current MLB players married to famous folks. All right, here's one for you. 3-1 pitch. It's down and in, ball four. Smith takes a walk. This is not a current major league player, but 15, 20 years ago, there was a backup catcher in the major leagues named Matt Traynor. And his wife was multi-time Olympic beach volleyball player Misty May, who became Misty May Traynor when she married him. So we're counting Matt Traynor on this list. And Matt freely admitted that his wife was much more famous than he was. Josh Karen takes ball one. My mind is scrambling right now. This is pop culture meets baseball. Our trivia with the Travs tonight. Swing and a miss. Josh Karen, 1-1. Good question for singles night. Famous spouses of current or former major league players. I think I've named at least five so far. Pitch is wide, 2-1. Interested to see what folks they come up with for the official answers for this. Does he count as a major league player because he played in spring training games? Garth Brooks? No? Okay. He never played in a real major league game. Swing and a miss, 2-2 now to Karen. Well, I'm trying to think. There's got to be another example or two out there that should pop into my mind. Short lead, Smith at first, 2-2 to Karen. Tie game, sixth inning, the pitch. Nasty slider. Karen couldn't hold up. He went around on it. That's strike three, and that's the inning. Tanner Franklin throws up another zero. Great pitcher's duel tonight. Telesche and Franklin going back and forth as Franklin works around a two-out walk in the sixth. To the seventh, tied at two.
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0: Two to two into the seventh. Travs still have their starter, Nico Telesche, on the mound. He's at 72 pitches as the inning opens. And he throws to left-hand hitting Trey Page, and he gets swinging strike one on a breaking ball. 7-8-9 hitters here for the Cardinals in this tie game. Telesche, four strikeouts so far. He's thrown it well. Pitch is inside, one ball and one strike. No walks for Nico. The two runs coming on seven Cardinal hits. The 1-1. Ground ball, second base, Hood charging in, backhands, plenty of time to set and throw. And Page is gone to start the inning. He's 0 for 3. Up comes Zach Levinson. All right, time for our trivia with the Travs answer. It's not a firm answer, kind of an infinite number of answers, just depending on who all you consider famous. But our question tonight on singles night at the ballpark, name five current or former MLB players who married someone who was already famous. There's some notable examples. Levinson lines one to third. Cali makes the catch, diving to his right and barrel rolling across the foul line. Two out. Hang a star by that one for Caleb Cali. What a grab by Cali. Two outs, and the hitter, Dakota Harris. All right, so we got you the Justin Verlander, Kate Upton. Forgot about Nomar Garciaparra and women's soccer star Mia Hamm. And how did we forget Joe DiMaggio and maybe the most famous woman in the world at that time, Marilyn Monroe? Dansby Swanson, married to Al Mallory Swanson, women's national team soccer player. Here's a liner off the glove of Cali at third and over into foul territory. That ball's still live as it goes underneath the padding in foul territory. Celestin over to get it, but Harris is in at second base. It's a base hit for Harris, a double, his second hit of the night. A runner in scoring position, two out. Well, good question. Cole Tucker, married to Vanessa Hudgens, Derek Jeter, and Hannah Jeter now, as mentioned. David Justice was married to Halle Berry. And we pulled Matt Traynor and Misty May out of there as well for you. There's a chopper up the middle by Josiah Ragsdale. Celestin's got it. Plenty of time to toss to first, and that's the inning. Nico Telesche's through seven tonight. He works around a two-out double in the seventh to strand a runner. It's stretch time here at DSP. We've got a good one. Travs and Cardinals tied at two.
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0: 2-2 ball game, bottom of the seventh. New pitcher for the Cardinals, Chen Wei Lin, tall right-hander, takes over. 23rd appearance of the year, his sixth in relief. He's been working as a starter most of the season, or piggybacking planned relief appearances. And his first pitch here to Caleb Calley is lifted out of play, strike one. Lin, for the season, a 5.18 ERA. He's thrown 88 and two-thirds innings. 104 strikeouts, 45 walks. Can be a bit wild at times. 0-1 pitch. That's upstairs. It's a ball and a strike. He has hit 10 batters in addition to his 45 walks and allowed 9 homers. But he is very tall. 6'7". He's listed 225 pounds. He is from Tainan, Taiwan. The pitch. Cali cues it foul, strike two. Lower third of the Traveler lineup here. Cali, Sundstrom, and Hood. Lin with a record of 5 wins and 6 losses this season. The pitch. Cali gets jammed and fouls it back to stay alive. 2-2, nobody scored since the third inning. Cardinals have led twice, 1-0 and 2-1. Travs have tied it both times. Here's the pitch. Inside, 2-2 now to Caleb. Everybody clap your hands. 2-2 now. Downstairs, full count. Play Cali to the left on the infield, straight up in the outfield. Payoff pitch. Called strike three. Fastball to the outer edge at 97 miles per hour. Dominic Romero rings up the hitter, giving Chen Wei Lin a strikeout to open the bottom of the seventh. On the hitter, Jared Sundstrom, 0 for 2, 2 pull side groundouts. Here's the pitch. Low and away, ball one. Lin peers over his glove, works from a full windup, lowers the hands, turns the body, fires. And it's inside, 2-0. Cardinals about hit the Travs tonight, 8-4. Each side has a solo homer. Pitch coming. Swung on, tipped into the mitt. 2-1. Sundstrom was reaching for that one. Traveler bullpen is quiet right now. Looks like there's at least a chance that Telesche comes back to start the eighth inning. 2-1 pitch. A little bit low. Ball three, 3-1. Through one now. Sundstrom swings, lines it into center field. Base hit. Jared turns around a 97-mile-per-hour fastball and lines it right back over the pitcher and second base. Potential go-ahead run is on for the Travs with one out in the seventh. The batter, Josh Hood. Josh 0 for 2, 2 strikeouts. We'll get a look at the new pitcher here, Lin. First delivery is called a strike. Trav stole three bases when Franklin was on the mound. Would they run with Lynn on the hill now? Sundstrom not going here, and the pitch is wide. One ball, one strike. Jared has 12 steals this season. He's been caught five times. One pitch. Swung on, hit in the air, left field line. Long run for all the Cardinals. This ball lands fair on the line. And it bounces just out of play into the netting along the stands. So it will go as a double for Hood. And Sundstrom is awarded third base. If that ball had stayed in play, Travs may have had a chance to score the run. And now they're coming out to check on Josh Hood. Is he okay? Rich Thompson out. Assistant athletic trainer Sarah Marie Barrett as well. Did not see Hood as he was running around first base there. Josh placed that one perfectly, dropping it right on the line on the chalk. Getting a look at the replay, Hood coming around the bases. He actually ran into the first baseman. Well, made a little contact with Danielle Ortiz as he came around first, and then Hood slowed down and walked the rest of the way into second. And he seems to be okay. He'll stay in. Well, the Travs have an opening to get their first lead of the night. Runners second and third with one out. And Johnny Farmello becomes a key hitter now.
1: Center fielder number 8, Johnny Farmello.
0: Johnny 0 for 2 with a walk. Infield comes in for Springfield. Just one out in the inning. Farmello looking to get something to the outfield. Swings first pitch and sends it foul down the left side, out of play. The Travs opening a threat here against Chen-Wei Lin. Trying to break this 2-2 tie in the seventh. A one pitch coming home. That's low. It's a ball and a strike. Now the 1-1. Slow breaking ball lands for a strike, and it's 1-2. Good movement on that pitch from Lynn. He brought it in the back door. So now Johnny needs to protect, trying to get something past the drawn-in infield. Good speed out there. Sundstrom at third. The pitch. Bounce toward first. Runner holds. Ortiz picks it up, tags the bag. Two out. Farmello makes contact, but unable to get the runner home from third, so now two out. And the Travs likely need something from Charlie Pagliarini.
1: Number 5, Charlie Pagliarini.
0: Charlie's 1 out of 3 tonight. Opposite field single in the third inning. Here's the pitch. And that's a strike. And Fields moved back now with two out. Lynn fires. Pagliarini swings. Pops it up. Foul territory off of third. But Gurevich is out of room. That ball's back in the seats and almost took out a hot dog. Some of the Trav staff dressed up as hot dogs for the hot dog toss at the end of the seventh inning. Nobody wants a hot dog hit by a foul ball, human or otherwise. 0-2 now to Pagliarini, who has driven in 69 runs this year. The pitch. Charlie swings, taps it foul. He'll see another. Sundstrom singled this inning. Hood had a ground rule double. Again, an 0-2 pitch on the way home. Swung on, hit high in the air, pretty deep center field. Ragsdale back, but this ball hangs up, and he puts it away to end the inning. Travs threaten in the seventh, but come up empty. Two hits and two men left on base. We go to the eighth inning, but the score is still the Travs 2 and the Cardinals 2.
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0: It's 2-2 into the eighth inning tonight. Starter Nico Telesche still going for the Travs. Dealing to Reyniel Rodriguez. Ball 1-1. Fourth time through the order here for Telesche. It's the 2-3 and 4 hitters this inning. Nico just hit 80 pitches. 55 have been strikes. He deals again. And this one's high. 2-0 now to Rodriguez, who homered in the third inning. He's 1-for-3. That home run, the last Cardinal run to this point. Nico owns the longest start this year by a traveler. 2-0 pitch. Fouled back and out of play. 2-1. That was May 14th at Northwest Arkansas when he pitched 7 1/3 innings. So he's just an out shy of matching that tonight. 2-1. Clips the outer edge for a strike. 2-2. There is activity in the traveler bullpen for the first time this evening. Right-hander Adam Smith getting loose. Rodriguez sends a fly ball to right. About as routine as it gets for Sundstrom. And he gloves it. One out. Telesche takes care of the first batter of the inning. And here comes left-hand hitting Juan Bin Cho, who is 1 out of 3 with a first-inning single. Pitch to Cho, just wide for a ball. Eighth inning. Cardinals 8 hits, Travelers 6. Telesche's pitch, called a strike. It's 1-1. Nico's gone all the way so far. Huge start for the Trav staff. Breaking ball in there for a strike. It's 1-2. One-two pitch now from Telesche. Swung on and missed. Slow breaking ball. Cho tipped it into the catcher's mitt for strike three. Telesche's fifth strikeout, but his first since the fourth inning. Well, he'll get a chance to clear the eight. Danielle Ortiz, the batter. Ortiz tonight, 1-for-3 with an RBI double. And he takes strike one. Sundstrom made a great catch in deep right field to rob Ortiz his last time in. Now the 0-1. Shot to third. Callie picks it on a short hop. Takes his time with the throw, and that's the inning. Quick hands, Caleb Callie on a very hard hit ball off the bat of Ortiz. And the Cardinals go in order in the eighth. If that's it for Telesche tonight, what an outing. 8 innings of 2-run ball from Nico Telesche. We're going to the bottom of the eighth. Travs and Cards tied at 2.
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0: Two to two, bottom of the eighth. Nobody scored since the third inning tonight. Great pitcher's duel. Cardinal reliever Chen-Wei Lin will get a second inning. He'll pitch to Felnin Celestin. Switch hitter batting left. Two out of three tonight. First pitch, swung on and missed. Strike one. Lin able to strand a pair in scoring position last inning. A one pitch coming home. That's high. One ball, one strike. Lin has been working, as we mentioned, extended outings in relief his last two times, pitching behind Franklin. The last two outings, 4 innings and 3 1/3. His last start was on August 1st. 1-1. Swung on and missed. Strike two. So pitching on a schedule still, but working in relief. And he's likely in this game, at least for the foreseeable future for Springfield. 2-2, bottom of the eighth. Celestin leading off. Here's the pitch. 1-2 is called. Strike three. Lin able to bring it in the back door. And there's one away. It's his second strikeout. Starter Franklin went 6 tonight. 2 runs allowed on 4 hits, a homer, 2 walks, 8 strikeouts. He threw 84 pitches, 54 strikes. And will not factor in the decision tonight. Here's Hunter Fitzgerald. Swinging, fouling it back. Strike one. Hunter tonight, 0-for-3, 3 strikeouts. Left-hand hitter, wide stance. The pitch. Low and in, and the count is even. Trav scoring in the second and third innings tonight. The pitch swung on and missed. Big aggressive hack. Strike two. Lynn, patient, hits his sign, now fires. Fitzgerald hits a chopping ground ball to the right side. Richardson backs up into his left to get it and gets it on to first in time. Two away as Fitzgerald grounds out to the second baseman. And that'll bring in Boston Smith. Adam Smith continuing to warm out in the Arkansas bullpen. As this game remains tied with two out in the last of the eighth. Boston homered earlier tonight. Takes down and in for a ball. Solo blast in the second. Flight out to deep center in the fourth. He walked in the sixth. One oh pitch coming home. Swung on and missed. Breaking ball from Lynn. Count even. Two out, bases empty. Smith trying to make something happen here. At least find a way on base. The pitch. Downstairs, two balls, one strike. Target quickly set by Rodriguez. Lynn back to the plate. And this one's a little bit wide. 3-1. A very hitter-friendly count for Smith. A very good power hitter. Here's the pitch. Swung on and missed. Lynn did not give him a fastball. Went to the slider. 3-2 now. What does Boston Smith get now? The payoff coming home. Just inside ball four. So Smith walks. Potential go-ahead run is on with two out in the eighth. And the hitter is Josh Caron. Caron 0-2. He's been hit by a pitch. Right-handed batter. The delivery from Lynn is hit high in the air down the left side, carrying well out of play. Strike one. Smith has not stolen a base yet as a traveler. Scouting report on him says surprising speed. And did steal a handful of bags in the White Sox system earlier this year. Not a big lead and not running. And Caron hits a ground ball to short. Harris to his right and in. Makes the pickup and on the move. Flings it on time and on target to first to retire the side. Two out walk stranded for the Travs in the eighth. We head to the ninth. This ball game still tied at two.
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13: Two to two to the ninth inning. And the Travs, for the first time tonight, go to the bullpen. Nico Telesheh delivering the longest start of the season for a Traveler. He goes eight innings tonight, 90 pitches, 63 strikes. He was magnificent. Two runs allowed on eight hits, no walks. He struck out five. He allowed a homer. Adam Smith takes over in a tie game. And his first pitch waved at and missed by Jack Gurevich. Smith, a right-hander, pitching as a Trav for the 11th time. ERA 5.06. He fires down and in. One ball, one strike. One win, three losses for Smith. 16 innings pitched. 13 strikeouts, seven walks. And Telesheh gets no decision tonight, throwing eight innings. How about that? Incredibly rare to see a pitcher in the minor leagues go eight innings. And he doesn't even get a decision. No win, no loss. Smith to the plate. Bouncing ball, stabbed by the pitcher. One high hop, Adam reached up to get it. And the toss to first records out number one. That was hard hit. One bounce, Smith able to stab it. One away, here's Trey Richardson. Richardson 0 for 3. All the scoring tonight has been in the first three innings. Smith fires. Richardson tried to check his swing and did as the pitch moved outside. Ball one. Richardson 0 for 3. Two ground outs, one strikeout. Right-hander from the stretch. Smith's pitch. Fouled off the plate. Strike one. Adam Smith, 6 foot, 280 pounds. Originally drafted by the Padres, 14th round of 2021. Mariners signed him in May. Spent most of the year at Everett before joining the Travs in July. 1-1, swung on and missed. Strike two. Smith from Westchester, Pennsylvania. Finished his college career at UNC Wilmington. He's a two-way player to start his college career. 1-2 pitch. Hit back to the mound. Smith stabs this one. And underhands to first. Two out. That one not as sharply hit, but instead of reaching up, he had to reach down to get this one. Adam Smith showing the athleticism in the hands, fielding his position seamlessly to get the first two outs.
14: Here's number 11, Trey Page.
13: Now here's Trey Page. Left-handed hitter, 0 for 3 tonight as the Cardinal DH. And the first Page is flipped foul out of play. Looking ahead to the bottom of the ninth. No one's warming for Springfield. They're going to stick with Lynn on the mound. Travs have the 7, 8, and 9 spots due up. 0-1 from Smith. Outside and low. It's ball and a strike. Adams' last appearance was this past Saturday in Tulsa. He went one inning scoreless. Looking for a scoreless inning here. Two out, bases empty. The pitch. Bounced foul, first base side, strike two. Time called by the hitter. Now the 1-2 pitch. Foul back. An aggressive hack at a fastball. Still one ball, two strikes. Smith wants a new baseball. For fire, smoke, or water damage or mold remediation, call Metro Disaster Specialists, proud supporter of the Arkansas Travelers. One ball, two strikes. Adam cranks it up. Outside, 2-2. We've been at it for right about 2 hours tonight, and we are tied 2-2 with two out in the top of the ninth. Very well played, well pitched game to this point. Smith's 2-2 offering. Page swings and lifts it in the air left field. Here comes Pagliarini. Out goes Celestin. Did anybody get it? No, it lands. Pagliarini went into a feet first slide. Celestin trying to run over the top and make a sprawling catch. Couldn't get it. And Trey Page ends up at second with a double. Pagliarini playing left field for the third time this season. Trying to come a long ways in on that ball. And Celestin going out, dancing over the sliding Pagliarini. Almost made a spectacular catch as well. Now Traveler pitching coach Cameron Ming to the mound. The Arkansas Scholarship Lottery has raised over $1.6 billion for Arkansas students since 2009. 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Zach Levinson is the batter. Go-ahead run at second for the Cardinals. Two down in the ninth. Right-hand pitcher, right-handed hitter. Smith sets, fires. And Levinson hits a hard bouncing ball foul over his ducking manager, Patrick Anderson, coaching at third base. A double by Page, giving the Cardinals an opening here. Not a hard hit ball, though. The margin of error for Smith shrinks a bit. Needs to find a way to get Levinson. Levinson looking for a go-ahead hit. He has two hits tonight. He's two out of three. And he swings and misses. Strike two. Smith went to a slider. Levinson, two singles tonight. He lined out sharply to third base his last at bat. Advantage here, though, to the Traveler pitcher. No balls and two strikes. Smith eyes his target, now cranks it up. Swinging, strike three, inning over. Adam Smith fans Levinson to keep it tied and strand that runner at second base. One hit, one left. We're going to the bottom of the ninth. Travs looking for a walk-off tonight. Game tied at two.
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0: Bottom of the ninth, tied at two, in a game where neither team has scored since the third inning, and the Travs have not led. Caleb Calley will lead off here. 0 for 3 tonight.

0: Chen-Wei Lin still on the mound for the Cardinals, his third inning. No one's warming for Springfield. It's Lin's game. And the pitch to Cali is inside, ball one. 7, 8, and 9 spots due up here for the Travs. Cali, Sundstrom, and Hood, three right-handed batters, all with decent power. In Cali's case, 18 home runs this year. 1-0 pitch. Caleb hits it foul at home plate, and the count is even. Two runs, 9 hits, Cardinals. Two runs, 6 hits, Travelers. No errors on either side. Cardinals have left 6 runners. The Travs have actually left 7, despite being out hit. Foul ball went off Cali's leg, and giving him a couple moments to get some feeling back in the leg. Travelers have won exactly one game this season in walk-off fashion. Here's the pitch. Inside, nearly hit him. A breaking ball, 2-1. April 26th, Charlie Pagliarini had a walk-off double to beat Corpus Christi that Sunday afternoon. It's back in the second homestand of the season. The 2-1. Cali takes. It's called a strike, 2-2. Lin into his motion, fires. Cali swings, hits a fly ball to left. Levinson was deep, he runs towards the corner, and he runs it down. Just in front of the warning track, Levinson was playing about that deep and only had to run laterally towards the foul line to make the catch. Cali gone for the first out of the inning. If Levinson's playing normal depth there, that ball might get down. So the defensive positioning pays off for the Cardinals. Now Jared Sundstrom swings and hits a foul ball out of play, first base side.
1: That's an Edwards Food Giant. Foul ball.
0: Sundstrom tonight, 1 out of 3. He singled against this pitcher 2 innings ago. Here's the 0-1. Swung on and missed. Quickly, 0-2. Sundstrom got a hit in the count, 3 balls and a strike on that at-bat in the 7th inning. Lin ready again. Firm nod to his catcher, Rodriguez. And the pitch. Sundstrom hits it foul off his foot. And we'll do it again. Lin is now at 47 pitches since coming in. But remember, working on a starter's schedule, despite pitching out of the bullpen for the third straight outing.

Breeze right to left at the moment. It's as strong now as it's been at any point tonight. Sundstrom back in the box, ready to go. Two-strike pitch again. And this one's hit in the air to right. Cho over, now back a bit. He's waiting for it and gloves it. Two out. Well, it's up to Josh Hood if this ninth inning will continue or if this game heads to extra innings. Or potentially the game could end here. Hood 1-for-3 with a double. That was off Lynn 2 innings ago. Fly ball that hit right on the foul line and left. First pitch here. Shot past the shortstop and into left center for a base hit. Hood holds at first. Potential winning run is on with two out. Josh jumping on a first pitch fastball, and he hit it hard. Well, he's aboard for Johnny Farmello, who is 0-for-3 tonight with a walk. Hood takes his lead. And the pitch in the dirt, kicks away, but not very far, and Hood is forced to hold. Rodriguez got to that one quickly.

Pull shift on the infield, outfield straightaway. And the 1-0 bounced foul down the first base side. One ball and one strike now.

0: two balls, two strikes now. Atlanta's worked hard these three innings. His 2-2 pitch. Pulled foul, pass first. We'll do it again. Next pitch for Chen Wei Lin will be his 55th in this time. It's still hot, it's still muggy, even though we're nearing 9 p.m. and we've been under night skies for a while. Decent lead again for Hood. Sixth pitch of the at-bat on the way. And it's outside, it goes to the backstop. Wild pitch moves Hood to second. That was a fastball that got away. Rodriguez tried to reach out to corral it and missed. A wild pitch puts the potential winning run in scoring position. Count 3-2 now to Johnny Farmello. Outfield shortens up a bit for the Cards. Here's the payoff. Swung on and missed, strike 3. And this ball game is not done. 9 innings, not enough tonight. We're going to extras to the 10th inning. Travelers 2, Cardinals 2.
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2-2 to the 10th inning tonight. Adam Smith staying on for the Travelers. He pitched a scoreless ninth. Automatic runner will be Zach Levinson. And the number 9 man in the Cardinal lineup, Dakota Harris, leads off. He's 2-for-3 tonight, including a double. Corners in a bit for the Travs. The pitch to Harris is inside for a ball. He did not show bunt. Nobody scored since the third inning. Cardinals have led twice tonight. We are tied into the 10th inning. Right-hander Smith's 1-0. Swung on and missed. Challenged him with a fastball up, and the count is even. Levinson at second. That's the guy the Cardinals are trying to get in to get him the lead. Here comes a 1-1 pitch. Chased and missed. Strike two. Springfield will have the top of the lineup coming next. One ball, two strikes. Smith is ready. Here's the pitch. Breaking ball hit high in the air. Pretty deep left center field. Long run for Farmello. Pagliarini's there too. And Farmello makes the catch. Tagging and moving to third is Levinson, but one out.

0: So Levinson advances on the flyout. Potential go-ahead run at third base with one out now. And the batter, Josiah Ragsdale, 0 for 4 tonight. Infield in for the Travelers. The pitch swung on. That's hit high in the air, pretty deep left center. Pagliarini goes back on this one and makes the grab. Two out, but tagging and scoring without a throw is Levinson. And on the strength of a couple flyouts, the Cardinals take the lead in the 10th inning, 3-2. Ragsdale driving in his fifth run with Springfield. And the hitter is Rainiel Rodriguez. Rodriguez has homered tonight. He's 1 for 4. First pitch, a strike. So the Cardinals scoring without the benefit of a hit in the 10th. Travs will get their automatic runner to second base in the bottom of the inning. Farmello will be the runner. Pagliarini will be the first hitter. Smith gets Rodriguez to chase for strike two. And no action in the Cardinal bullpen, so it's going to be Lynn going back out there. Two-strike count. Kick the pitch. Called strike three on a breaking ball, and that's the inning. Now Adam Smith retires all three hitters, but two fly balls get to run in for the Cardinals as they cash the automatic runner. So the Travs have to score. We go to the bottom of the 10th. 3-2, Cardinals lead the Travs.
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Cardinals lead 3-2 into the bottom of the 10th. Johnny Farmello will be the automatic runner here for the Travs. The potential tying run at second base to open the inning. Travs have the number two spot in the lineup. Charlie Pagliarini coming up to lead off the inning. Pagliarini tonight, one out of four. First pitch downstairs for a ball. The 1-0 swung on, hit high in the air, center field. Coming on Ragsdale, he's there. He's got it. Farmello tags but has to hold. That ball too shallow. Now here's Felning Celestin.

0: So Leston tonight, 2 for 4, 2 singles back in the first and third innings. He's in on the left side. First pitch from Lynn, swung on and missed. Celestin struck out looking against this pitcher 2 innings ago. Lynn's gone 3 1/3. Working in a piggyback roll tonight behind Tanner Franklin, who pitched the first 6 innings. 60th pitch for Chen-Wei Lin on its way. And it's a little bit low. 1-1. There is some movement in the Cardinal bullpen, and a right-hander is starting to warm up as Lin crosses that 60-pitch threshold. Now the 1-1. Swung on, popped foul, back and out of play. Strike two. Travs with some of their best hitters coming up this inning. Trying to get the game tied. 1-2 pitch. Swung on, hit in the air to right. Charging in is Cho in a hurry, and he gets there. Ball seemed to hang up for him. 2 out. Farmello still out there at second base. And it's up to Hunter Fitzgerald. Fitzgerald tonight 0-4. He's driven in 88 runs this season. Second most in the league. Base hit to the outfield likely ties the game. The pitch. Called a strike over the inner edge. Just nicked the corner. Now the 0-1. Hit off the end of the bat in the air to shallow center. Harris, the shortstop, is out, and he makes the catch to wrap it up. And the Cardinals have won the first three of this series. They take this one in 10 innings tonight, 3-2. Postgame show coming next, right here on your home for the Travs, 106.7 Buzz 2.
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1: This Travs game is in the books. Now it's time to recap the action and check the scores from around baseball. To get the postgame show started, let's return to the ballpark and rejoin the voice of the Travs, Stephen Davis.
0: Well, what's been a frustrating stretch for the Travelers lately gets a little more frustrating right now as the Travs come up short tonight in 10 innings, 3-2 to the Springfield Cardinals. They get a great pitching effort tonight from Nico Telesheh, but the offense just not quite up to it as they get held to just 2 runs. Travs did come back to tie the game, not once, but twice, trailing 1-0, tied it in the second, down 2-1 in the third, tied it again. And then nobody scored until the 10th inning. That's how well-pitched this game was tonight. Telesheh, 8 innings for the Travs, 5 strikeouts, no walks. He was brilliant, the longest outing of the season by a Travelers pitcher. The run the Cardinals got in the 10th inning came off Adam Smith, the automatic runner scoring on a pair of fly balls that advanced the runners. On the other side, Cardinals starter Tanner Franklin, his longest double-A outing. He went six innings tonight, surrendering just two runs on four hits. That's a career high. Six innings for Franklin. He struck out eight, walked two, and then Chen-Wei Lin carried the torch from there. Working in a piggyback role, he had an extended pitch count tonight, and he took advantage of it, throwing the final four innings scoreless, including stranding that automatic runner with a one-run lead in the 10th as three straight flyouts, with the last one essentially being a pop-out to shortstop, ended the ball game. Trav's not advancing that automatic runner from second base. And Lynn able to close it out. He ends up as the winning pitcher tonight, while Adam Smith gets tagged with the loss for the Travelers. Frustrating game for the Travs again as they fall in 10 tonight, 3-2 to the Springfield Cardinals. We'll take a break, come back, and check the Texas League scoreboard next on Buzz 2.
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0: Travs fall in 10 tonight, 3-2 to the Cardinals. Elsewhere in the Texas League, everything is still going at the moment. Midland and Corpus Christi having a good one. They are 6-6 in the eighth inning. Tie game down in San Antonio as well. Missions and Northwest Arkansas Naturals are 4-4. They are in the seventh inning. Tulsa's pulled away. They're up 8-2 on Amarillo going to the seventh there. And Wichita leading at Frisco 8-4 in the sixth inning as Wichita goes for a third straight win to open that series. Here, 10 innings, Cardinals 3, Travs 2. Final totals to wrap it up next on Buzz 2.
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0: Travs come up short tonight in 10 innings. Final score, Springfield 3, Travelers 2. Travs have struggled overall in extra inning games this season, and particularly at home for some reason. They are just 1-5 in the 6 extra inning contests this year here at Dickey Stevens Park. Springfield with the win is 61-55, 30-18 this half. Travs are now 61-56 and 20-28 here in the second half. Final totals for the Cardinals, 3 runs, 9 hits, no errors. They left 6 on base. Travelers, 2 runs, 7 hits, no errors. They stranded 9. Each team had a home run. Raniel Rodriguez for the Cardinals, the 19-year-old's 15th double-A homer. Boston Smith for the Travs with his 7th in 2.5 weeks. Winning pitcher, Chen-Wei Lin, he improves to 6-6. Adam Smith takes the loss. He falls to 1-4. Attendance, 1,928. Game was played in 2 hours and 24 minutes. Same two teams tomorrow, 7:05 first pitch on a Friday night. Fireworks Friday, come join us as the Travs try to get back on the winning track tomorrow night. That'll do it for us tonight. For Damon Poole in the studio, I'm Stephen Davis. Once again, our final score in 10 innings, Cardinals 3 and the Travelers 2. Have a great rest of your Thursday night, and good night from CHI St. Vincent Field at Dickey Stevens Park.
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12: Manning, Arch Manning, probably in a different lifetime, would be somewhere in the NFL right now going through preseason reps and trying to establish himself. Instead, he's making millions of dollars back in college and can continue to try and prove himself and elevate his draft capital. And so it's all a really interesting situation. But again, I mean, I'm like you, like we're old enough to remember the days where as soon as you signed with an agent, entered the draft, declared yourself eligible, all of these things. Like, you were done. College was done. You couldn't go back.
15: No,
12: your decision
15: back
12: was made. And now, obviously, like we said, it's there are all these loopholes, bylaws, different things that ultimately reverse some of these things.
15: So that's what made us look. Let's go ahead and give you an update on what's happening in Houston with a little Thursday night football.
16: Game night's Thursday night football update.
15: And of course, because it's preseason football, this Thursday night game is over on ESPN. The Raiders are on the move. That is less important since most of the backups are in the game at this point, and the Texans are leading 20-3. The big thing tonight, Adam, is really about Fernando Mendoza as he continues to start. He started, played the entire first half for the Raiders, 8-15, 86 yards, was sacked once, did throw an interception that was returned for a touchdown. And yep, for the Raiders, it's just trying to get him in these game, you know, in these game reps, more and more comfortable under center, because he's not alone. But Indiana, well, they didn't run a lot of snaps under center last year, and this is something that he's got to get used to in the pro game. And he ends up throwing the interception after being under center. That's returned for a touchdown. And there were some highs, there were some lows. Some of it's him, some of it's not. There was a great throw that he had that could have extended their last drive of the first half, potentially, you know, continue a 2-minute drill, get into field goal range. The ball was dropped. Nice little third down pass. It was dropped. So there's only so many things that Fernando Mendoza can do. But what was your main takeaway from the number one overall pick in the first half tonight?
12: Well, he had said, they talked about this on the ESPN broadcast, that in his preseason debut, obviously his first NFL action, he kind of felt like he had happy feet out there, right? The feet were moving a little too quickly. Obviously, there were some nerves, anxiousness, and he just sort of had to find his composure and learn how to keep his cool in this new professional setting, despite everything that he achieved last year and throughout his college career. This time around, and in watching it there in the first half, he seemed a little more composed, a little calmer, but there were definitely definitely instances, and I would include that pick six, where he kind of rushed things a little bit, and he was just trying to kind of, you know, take some risks, figure things out on the fly. But I don't blame him for that. I don't say that critically, because if ever there were a time to experiment, it's right now in the preseason where, again, the outcomes don't matter. So was it overly efficient? No. 8 of 15, 86 yards, the pick, as you mentioned. But, you know, I think that, you know, we're seeing continued progression, and obviously he's going to play in preseason game three. How much, I don't know. We expect, obviously, Kirk Cousins to open the season as the quarterback for this team. I think, and look, it seems pretty declared, and very much interested in chatting with our own Q Myers a little bit later on, who's at this game and getting his intel, because he's very close to that situation there with the Raiders. But I just think that's a crazy, like, lunacy, asinine mistake in not just handing the keys to Mendoza. I think we saw this, obviously, at Indiana, between going in undefeated, winning a national championship, winning the Heisman, being the number one overall pick, and the dude is an absolute gamer. He's not someone that I worry about, you know, getting, this isn't like Johnny Manziel or like early Baker Mayfield. He's not going to get distracted in the Las Vegas lights or anything like that. He is going to be as focused on his craft as anybody. He's out there constantly updating his LinkedIn profile. That just goes to show where his interests lie. I think he is someone that can build a quick rapport with the likes of Brock Bowers, Jalen Naylor, who he had a nice pass to for a completion for 22 yards tonight. Obviously, Ashton Jeanty. There are some weapons within this offense. And Kubiak, who just, you know, Sam Darnold went from journeyman to establishing himself to a degree in Minnesota to being coached up to being a Super Bowl champion last year with Seattle. And, oh, by the way, your owner there in Vegas is the greatest to ever do it in Tom Brady. I think there are enough guys in Mendoza's corner, oh, also being the number one overall pick, that he doesn't need to be sitting for the first X number of weeks behind Kirk Cousins. I think Cousins, the veteran that he is, obviously a good solid pro, a good guy by all accounts, can coach him up from the sidelines versus Mendoza holding the clipboard and learning from him.
15: So that's one side of the field of the game that's going on ESPN right now. On the other side, CJ Stroud started the game, played a series for the Texans. Just how much is on the line, though, for CJ Stroud this season? We get into that coming up next. He's Adam Kaufman. I'm Gabe Neitzel. This is Game Night on ESPN Radio, the all-new ESPN app and SiriusXM Channel 80.
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15: And I'm Gabe Knight, along Game Night, ESPN Radio, ESPN App, Sirius XM, Channel 80. And the Texans playing tonight, kicking off preseason week number 2, hosting the Raiders. They currently lead 20-10 under 2 minutes left in the third quarter. But this is a big season, Adam, for C.J. Stroud. Yes, the Texans decided to pick up that fifth-year option. He gets $25.9 million guaranteed next season. But after having a tremendous rookie year, and if we're being honest, you know, the results have been the same for the Texans. They've made the playoffs each of these first 3 years with C.J. Stroud at quarterback. They've won a playoff game and then have been ousted in the divisional round each and every year that he's been the starter. But it just seems like the level of play from Stroud has gone down each of the last two seasons. After coming on and looking so great as a rookie, he just hasn't lived up to that hype. And this now feels like a very important season because, well, yes, $25.9 million is a lot of money. It's not a lot of money in the NFL. And we have seen teams walk away from a whole heck of a lot more of guaranteed money than if the Texans go, this guy's not our answer. Because the rest of this roster is ready to compete, I believe. It's one of the best, if not the best, defenses in all of the league. They've got good offensive weapons. You know, Nico Collins is a good wide receiver. Tank Dell's been a good wide receiver when healthy for the Texans. They have the appropriate amount of weapons, and the roster looks like it's ready. It's just the quarterback who's got to step up and try to get this team past that divisional round to an AFC championship game.
12: As you noted, last 3 years, it's been basically, ultimately, if you want to put C.J. Stroud's regular seasons aside, which I realize you cannot do in this evaluation process, but if you're just talking about results, these seasons have mirrored one another completely. It's win the wild card game, losing the divisional round, and oftentimes handedly. Back as a rookie, got absolutely walloped by the Ravens in a game that he was inefficient, only threw for 175 yards. They lose by 24 points. He has no touchdown after playing pretty well against the Browns in a rout by 30 plus points. Then the following year, his sophomore year in the NFL, you know, we start to see kind of the rise again, despite a subpar regular season of C.J. Stroud, because they almost knock off the Chiefs at Arrowhead, right? They almost get to the AFC title game. And so it's, well, this is a building block for year three. He's going to bounce back. And to some degree, statistically, he did. But I think there were a lot of questions along the way throughout last year. And over the last couple of the years, injuries have come into play, obviously, for the guys around him. A plethora of them, for that matter. You know, Nico Collins, most notably. And he's already starting this year dealing with injury issues around him with no Jaden Higgins, the number two receiver who was supposed to be impactful. meaningful. But in the playoffs last year, what was most glaring, despite destroying the Steelers in Pittsburgh and then falling in a, you know, close-ish, you know, 12-point game in New England where defense kind of ran the show for both of those teams, the major takeaway was C.J. Stroud turning the ball over seven times in those two games. Seven times. So I applaud the Houston Texans right now for the way they are handling this because, as we know, there are some dumb teams out there. And even more so, there's some really dumb business, which is handing gigantic contracts to quarterbacks that absolutely do not deserve them simply because you kind of feel like, well, we've come this far and he's good enough. And maybe if we put the right pieces around him, we can continue to grow and develop this program and advance, especially in a soft division like the AFC South. And teams ultimately don't want to use the draft capital or are kind of afraid of the bust potential of going back into the draft and kind of resetting the clock. You feel like for your whole organization, you're turning back time and it feels like wasted time. But, you know, while we spent so much time laughing at the whole 1-2 Bryce Young, CJ Stroud, and look at Carolina and it got it wrong. Look, CJ Stroud is still better than Bryce Young, but it's closer than it once was, that's for sure. And, you know, I don't know that he's deserving of that massive, you know, $40, $50 million a year contract that the Texans ultimately would have to give him. If he goes out and has a really strong season, great. That's what you want, obviously. That's what you're rooting for if you're Houston. But last year, keep in mind, Gabe, last year it was wide open. You didn't have Lamar. You didn't have Burrow. You didn't have Mahomes. You know, there were only so many guys that you had to get through in that AFC. That was, you know, we said the same thing about Josh Allen, too, obviously. But for C.J. Stroud, it felt like, okay, this is the opportunity. You've got the window. You got the path. And he did nothing with it.
15: Dan Orlovsky, ESPN NFL analyst, was on the 6 p.m. Sports Center. Here is what he thinks is on the line for C.J. Stroud this season.
6: Everything. The contract extension in Houston and really a Super Bowl caliber football team. If this defense in Houston gets good quarterback play, they are absolutely AFC championship and Super Bowl championship contending team. CJ's got to get his confidence back. It was trending in the right direction in the regular season last year, and then the playoff games and obviously the one in New England, just it fell apart. And this is a young man that's incredibly talented, but can he gain that confidence over the course of 17 plus games? That's going to be the biggest challenge. Three new offensive linemen, once again, that was similar to last year. There's a new running back. He lost his number two receiver, Jaden Higgins. So there's a lot of moving parts in Houston right now. But for C.J. Stroud to be the long-term guy there and to get over that hump and to maybe get this team to a Super Bowl, everything is on the line. I don't think there's a quarterback under more pressure in the league than him.
15: And I think most of that pressure, it's just kind of a mental thing for C.J. Stroud because, Adam, we've seen him go out and do it. We've seen him go out and be a really good quarterback in this league. It just kind of seems like a mental hurdle that he needs to clear in order to be able to do it on a consistent basis and do it when it matters the most in that divisional round.
12: Yeah, again, there are just some guys that ultimately, how much does the regular season matter? We know C.J. Stroud and the Texans can go out and win you 9-10 games, especially, again, in that division. But what does it look like if and when you finally get there? Because that's what they're looking for. That's what they need. They need someone who can carry them to the next level. And so far, he has been unable to do that.
15: Yeah, and Dan talked about it. We've talked about it. That defense, it's nasty. It is a fun defense to watch when they are firing on all cylinders. It is a championship-level defense. They just need a championship-level, and I don't even know if it's championship-level, just more competent quarterback play in order to maybe make it to an AFC championship game. What were the biggest takeaways from Mendoza's performance against the Texans? We go live to Houston coming up next. It's Game Night on ESPN Radio.
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25: Is Joey home?
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25: Joseph.
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1: 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Most of free agency wrapped up in the NBA. Took a while for James Harden in free agency, but he's officially back with the Cavs, signing a new three-year, $97 million deal with a player option for 2028-2029 and a trade kicker as a chance to join some pretty great company right now. Just two players in NBA history have reached the $500 million mark in career earnings. LeBron James and Harden's former teammate Kevin Durant sits at $414 million, would join the club after completing this new deal. ESPN's Shams Charania on Harden's return to Cleveland.
2: The Cavaliers needed James Harden's cooperation on multiple critical points this offseason. One being they could not have his salary be in the $40 million per year range, whether it was that player option or on a two-year deal. They needed him to compromise, reduce his salary to the 30s over a three-year deal. And then the Cavs also needed James Harden to give them the time necessary to add to the team. We know the Cavs missed out on LeBron James in July, but on Wednesday, they locked in Peyton Watson on a four-year, $88 million deal. So this Cavs starting lineup has been completely changed here with the addition of Peyton Watson, athletic player. Max Strus is out. Dennis Schroeder is out. Peyton Watson is in. So James Harden, Donovan Mitchell, Peyton Watson, Evan Mobley, Jared Allen in that starting lineup. So James Harden waited, and I'm told he did play a major role in recruiting Peyton Watson as well. And it was his turn on Thursday. 3 years, $97 million, fully guaranteed, and him and LeBron James are the only two players in NBA history to sign for $90 million plus at the age of 37 or older in NBA history.
1: Yeah, Shams on SportsCenter. Cleveland coming off their first Eastern Conference Finals since 2018. Harden averaging 19 points, 5.5 assists, and 5 rebounds in 18 postseason games. They lock in Donovan Mitchell's running mate for the future, and with a big trade to get Peyton Watson in the mix there as well. Over to the WNBA, the Fever in Dallas taking on the Wings. Indiana trying to make it 6 straight wins. Dallas just 3-8 since July 20th, bottom 5 in the league. Arika Ogunbowale making things happen.
3: Ogunbowale going dancing downhill. Career, a career night.
1: Call from Amazon Prime. Ogunbowale scoring a season-high 32 points. Jessica Shepherd adding a career-best 26. Little tougher for the two former first overall picks in this one. Caitlin Clark had 10 points and 9 assists. Paige Beckers finishing with 13 and 8 assists. They combined to go 9 of 31 from the field after matching for 29 a week ago. Kelsey Mitchell tying her season high with 37 points, getting 21 before halftime to set the WNBA record with her 21st consecutive game with at least 20. Up next, our half-hour headlines and the latest from around the NFL. NFL week 2 of the preseason. 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

0: Kids who spend time with their fathers are less likely to get in trouble or fail in school. 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

0: What a finish. Exciting in Vegas. Exciting in the WNBA, too. Aces take down the Sun 101-78. Jackie Young had 24 points, 7 boards in 3 quarters. Asia Wilson adding 20. 101-78, 11th straight win in the series for Las Vegas in that one. And how about Angel Reese leading the Dream to a 124-88 win over the Sparks? Reese 9-for-9 from the field, hitting 2 three-pointers, 20 points, 10 rebounds, 8 assists, WNBA leading 25th double-double of the season, had 18 points in the first half. She is the first ever player to record 20, 10, and 8 on 100% shooting. What a night for Angel Reese, especially amid some of her struggles recently from the floor. Up next, week 2 of the NFL preseason underway. 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

0: Good evening, everybody. Welcome to another episode of the Hog Talk Podcast, part of the Believe and Buzz Radio Network, and now part of the Residence News Network. We are powered by RNN. We will talk about that new partnership in just a second, but want to welcome you into the Sterling Soap and Roastery Studios. And I'm Porter Hayes. Alongside me, as always, is Adam Hall. All live shows are brought to you by Arkansas Brewing Company in downtown Ozark. But Adam, we will jump right into the breaking news. I guess I'm a Friday at 3:30 p.m. kind of guy. I love breaking news right before we go on a show. But we have partnered up with Residence News Network. I started contributing for them a little bit last year, writing articles, and was going to get involved with that with the Ozark Hillbillies, which shout out to my Ozark Hillbillies. It's time. I got the banner up behind me, but talked with you. You was cool with it. Then got with Tammy Teague and all the sports team at RNN, and they are stoked. So we have a new audience tonight. Our podcast is live on the Facebook page. I have confirmation. We have sound, so we are good to go. But I'm really excited about this partnership with RNN and the River Valley coverage. Adam, we know what it was like with Southwest Times, Arkansas Democrat. Everything was in the River Valley. That shrank in size. I dealt with it here in Ozark with the Spectator. That's why I do the Ozarker now. So we're going to do big things with our partnership. We're going to give you a podcast. We're going to give you that virtual aspect. We're going to bring high school sports, Razorback coverage to the River Valley. And both of us being from the River Valley, it means a lot that we're able to partner up with them and give them that aspect.
1: Well, you and I have talked, I feel like, ad nauseum about just how things used to be, whether it was Southwest Times, whether it was Five News and their Friday night coverage, this, that, and the other. And that has gone to the wayside. Yep. So I feel like with RNN and everything that we want to do with, like, I mean, the high school coverage and then continuing our Razorback coverage, whether it's us getting out to the various high schools for games, meeting with coaches, meeting with players, you know, me being from Fort Smith and having a somewhat relationship with even, you know, the newer Northside basketball coach who's, you know, a year or so in, but being able to get to the River Valley, whether it's Northside, Southside, Greenwood, even going down to Charleston, Lavaca, I mean, all the above, I think that you and I will be able to bring what has been missing for a long time.
0: Yeah, time. Daily content. That's the thing. We've kind of been slacking during the summer, but it's hard to, you know, there's a lot of people out there, and we are kind of digging at some people. And for our new audience, we do bring a kind of different type of Razorback show. We're more off the cusp. We give it how it is and in our true thoughts. We're not like the Sunshine Pumpers. Now, that might get us in trouble now. We don't know. We'll see. But we kind of tell it how it is and our true thoughts about the Razorback program. And that's just how we are, but we have deep rooted ties to our said communities. Northside, Fort Smith, Adam, I'm Ozark through and through. I just did an interview with Josh Watson, high school coach, but we love being able to have this partnership, and we're going to be doing daily coverage, more to come on that. You know, we're going to be doing some stuff live. So, you know, when you're on the Residence News Network Facebook page or live, you're going to see a lot more content coming through that. So just stay tuned for the coverage. But now, with that, all that being said, I do, since we are talking about River Valley and we are talking about another partnership we did, Arkansas NIL Store is another partnership, but I do have Paris People, the Jaden Wells 45 shirt. I talked to Teresa. Me and Teresa and Benson go way, way, way back. We played softball many years ago when Jaden was in pigtails. I wrote an article in RNN about Jaden being from Paris and playing in the Women's College World Series. So head over to the Arkansas NIL Store. Your promo code is HAWG and get all that going. But now we'll move to the meat and potatoes of our show. So right here is the NIL Store. And when you check out now, we did get an email, Adam. I forgot to share this with you. You don't have to just get Razorback stuff to get our promo code. You could get any kind of Major League, NBA, NFL stuff. 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So that was released last
1: NCAA, day. MLB, PA, W. I mean, there's a whole lot more than just Arkansas on here.
0: So Go on there and shop for your favorite player, your favorite team, and don't forget to use the promo code HAWG to get your 15% off. And we're starting this at the right time, Adam. So, I mean, fall camp is going. They had their first scrimmage. There was some good. There was a lot of bad from what I've heard. And we'll break that down. But just for what did you think from everything you've heard today, what you've seen leading up to the scrimmage?
1: You know, it's one of those that I am still in the boat that I have been in, that we need to see this team on the field and not against each other. You know, obviously North Alabama, September 5th, like that's going to be what it is, just like we've seen in the past. I think it's truly going to be what team do we see against Utah at Utah. So as it stands right now, I mean, you and I have talked about this, that there's some still, like we've seen in recent past, there's some worry on the defense. I wasn't sold on the defensive coordinator when he was hired, just because of what we had seen at Auburn and Florida. And then even listening to him, like in press conference, like I don't feel like he is sold on this defense. And we still have the questions at quarterback, even though I think we all can agree that it's more than likely going to be KJ Jackson and not AJ Hill. But there is still that battle going on. I still worry a bit, just because we sit here and when these athletic departments put out their clips, their videos, their this, their that, whatever, you would think that it's like, hey, we're going to put out just all good things. But seeing some issues at wide receiver, catching passes, corner routes, things of that nature, it kind of makes you wonder. Yeah. And maybe they're doing that for a reason, but at the same time, I sit here and still worry. But at the same time, I mean, we'll have our prediction show in the next week or so. I mean, I think I've been saying this since last season. I'm still taking this team at 3-9. Maybe you get 4-8. Like I said to you earlier, we have some folks out there that are talking 9-3. They're talking 10-2, and things of that nature. Not going to happen. But I just worry. But at the same time, it's like, as long as you don't go 2-10 or worse, it's a win in my book. If you go 3-9, 4-8, improve off the last season, completely new team, what, 80-ish new members of this team or whatever it is. So you, whether they want to call it a rebuild or not, this is a completely new team. So let's see what they can do.
0: Yeah, and watching the press conferences and stuff and watching all of the coaches, I didn't really listen. I mean, I listened to the couple of players and stuff, but until recently with, you know, especially because and what we were being told was it's KJ's job. There's no competition. And so I'm thinking, what happened? Did KJ digress a little bit to now where it is a competition? Did he think he had it in the bag? And did something happen to where not necessarily AJ got better, but I think KJ got worse? Because from everything we were talking about with his arm and his accuracy, there was a lot of questions about what was going into this season. And this could look, and again, I've talked to a couple of people, and they don't take too much into what they read out of scrimmages and pressers. This could all be smoke screen. This could all be hearsay. But that's where we gather our information, from what we hear, from what we see on social media, from their clips. The word capable is not a way to flex on your quarterbacks. When I hear this quarterback is capable of doing, he is capable of doing this, when you're a couple of weeks out, how can you use that as one of your adverbs when you're talking about your quarterback? There should be a clear cut. We know this is our guy. You were in the SEC, and you're in year one. And there was a point where KJ was your guy. So that's what worries me, one. Two, the depth at wide receiver. They're sitting here saying 8 or 9 guys is capable of being SEC talent. But I'm hearing one guy, Chris Marshall. Okay, now, he's going to have to be a Treylon Burks type of receiver if you're going to go with one guy that you can rely on and you're going to make waves, he better be an NFL type player, because that's what's going to get you to the 5 wins that I've said ceiling. Another one is the fact that day one, when they talked to the defensive coordinators, who stepped out in practice? Who showed up? Who excited you in practice? Nobody. That, to me, that is your time where you want to talk about hyping up your team. This is your time to shine and hype up the team. There was none of that. None of these guys stepped up. None of these guys did that. And then the tweet come out where there was a lot of, you know, explosive plays that the defensive gave up. So there's so many questions I have. I'm more concerned about this team now than I was at the beginning. I was starting to give them some hope, but now I said 5 win ceiling, but I might be adjusting that to 3 or 4 now.
1: I'm throwing off a little bit because I hear an ice cream truck outside, and I haven't heard one of those in who knows how long.
0: Popsicle. I mean, there's a lady out of Fort Smith. I guarantee that's who it is.
1: I have not heard that ice cream sound in so long. But no, like I'll play that clip here in a second.
0: Okay.
1: For Ryan Silverfield, but yeah, like when you brought up that word, you know, the capable, and then listening to him, I'm just kind of like, you don't sound so sure. So we'll play that right quick.
2: Okay. Your thoughts on the quarterback play today?
3: I was pretty pleased with it. I think talking with Coach Krams and Coach Mitch, we've all been saying the same things about the quarterbacks. They are capable. AJ, continue to make the easy throw, and then speed up the timing of those things, right? Like, okay, hey, today, some of the sacks were just timing stuff. Like, it, not necessarily always on the O-line, but 1,001, 1,002, ball's got to be gone. And KJ, again, making great decisions with the football. I'll take a punt over throwing a pick. But the two guys are competing, AJ and KJ. The decision has not been made. It's my job to put them in more 2-minute situations, more run checks. So this next week's going to be really heavy on that. What I was so pleased with KJ and AJ in his situation as well today is the command of the offense. To see that to occur with our quarterbacks, that's everything. That's huge. And you can never put them in enough paces. But I think those quarterbacks, and KJ in particular today, had a really good command of the offense in that situation.
1: And this is one thing that, you know, we've talked about was whether it's KJ or whoever in the read progressions through whoever is a quarterback, but especially KJ, because we all assume that that's who it's going to be. But with the way Silverfield, Kramsey, the way they run things is that it's going to be a 1-2. You got to get the ball out or take off running or whatever. So we're going to see a lot of tunnel screens. We're going to see a lot of even whoever is at quarterback maybe taking off and running, because you're not going to be able to sit back in the pocket. And that's a lot of that unknown too comes with the unknown of our offensive line. Yep. So none of us really knows, and that's not been really talked about a whole lot. So, you know, reading between the lines a little bit, you know, him talking about, you know, 1,002, it's legit, you know, you've got to get the ball out because maybe your offensive line can't hold up.
0: Yeah. And that's the thing. And this is another thing that concerns me is there is so much rebuilding to go with this team that you don't know where to start. Okay, we hadn't heard about the offensive line. We hadn't heard much about the defense. We've heard about bits and pieces, but it's like there is so much to fix. It's almost like there were so many holes in the dam, and you have only so many pieces of putty that you could plug in these holes to build your team year one, that there's going to be some holes missing. There's going to be some things, and that's why – when I tell people 3 to 4 wins tops, it's not a diss on Silverfield. It's not a diss on the coaching staff. Just from the people that I trust that I talk to who cover the team, they just don't have the depth. They don't have the horses in the stable to withstand this schedule. And I know there's a break, and we'll break this all down next week when we give our predictions. And there is a bit of relief in the middle part of your schedule, and even towards the latter end until you got LSU – Texas back to back, but can they get to that? That I think that's going to be the biggest question for this Razorback program. Can you get to that October point after that Tennessee game where you're healthy to where you can go 3-1 down in that stretch of 4 games? And now that's where I gave the 5 wins. But if they can't come out of this hole like they did last year, where it was all offense and the defense is getting torched, I'm seeing 2 to 3 wins. Mm-hmm. There's just no way. I mean, that's if you beat Tulsa And that's even after me giving you grace. If South Carolina comes into town November 14th, then they're limping because they're not doing as well and they're getting ready to fire their head coach. Mm-hmm. There's a lot of things that got to fall into place, and we could be underestimating Vanderbilt. We don't know. I'm not giving them a pass because I don't think they're going to be that good this year. But still yet, what's Arkansas going to be? We're still Arkansas, and that's sad to say. That's sad to tell our audience, but you can't just go into this and you're getting to play Vanderbilt. Everybody's looking at you saying, we get to play Arkansas this week.
1: Yeah. And I look at it like kind of like the NCAA tournament for basketball, if you will. The whole mentality of survive and advance. And I feel like that's what this football team is going to have to do, survive and advance. And like I've talked about, like, I'm not going to look at you like a 2-win team, a 3-win. I'm going to look at you week to week. And did you give up? Where were the holes at? Where did you slip up at? Did you correct these issues? Did you have stupid penalties, stupid turnovers? After a stupid penalty, how did that player bounce back from it? You know, they've changed the targeting rules, which I don't know if you had looked into.
0: No, I hadn't seen.
1: Yeah, so targeting rules did change for this season, which this is how it should have been previously. Let me pull those up right quick. Let me see. I should have had these pulled up already. The first one, you're not suspended the first half of the next game or whatever.
0: I like that. I like the game.
1: The first time you're ejected, but you don't have to miss the first half of the next game. Second time, which we know a lot of this too, like players don't typically get multiple targeting or, you know, penalties or whatever. The second time you are ejected and suspended the first half of the next game, which is what we see right now. The third time you are ejected and suspended all of the next game. So now they're giving you grace that you're not going to be suspended the first half of the following game.
0: They're making it to where they're going beyond. If you keep this up, if you become a habitual, what do they call that? If you keep on doing this multiple times, they're going to punish you harshly. So, it's going to be a challenging year, and you're talking about the turnovers and the frustrations. We heard, you know, behind the curtains, the battle between the offensive defense last year with when it come to the NIL, and, you know, did Petrino and T. Will get along? What happened with all that stuff? And it's you don't want that to happen because you're trying to build a program, but if you can only build one half of a team and it's always going to be the offensive side of the ball.
1: Yeah.
0: That's what you're going to get. Habitual offender. That's what I meant to say. Yeah. Got tongue tied.
1: So, Tony. How are the coaches going to get these guys after, you know, you make a bonehead play, getting these players back in the right frame of mind?
0: Yeah.
1: Or whether it's the captain or whether it's another teammate to get that player like lined back out, like, hey, you know, get back with it, whatever the case may be. So I think that's a lot of it because, you know, we've looked at the last couple of years, whether it was a boneheaded play or just the team giving up by the end of the game. And so I think a lot of this still, and I've talked about this multiple times, is going to be how does Coach Silverfield and this coaching staff put this team in position to win these one possession games? Is this team going to be with it, or are they going to have given up at the end of these games? Are you going to be so in your head that you make stupid plays at the end of games like we've seen in the past before? So there's a lot of things here to question, and we're not going to know the answer until we see this team on the field.
0: Yeah. And again, we're really not going to see, and hopefully, this is hopefully we're not going to see until they do play Utah. Hopefully that they could treat this North Alabama game as right now, via Bet Saracen, it's a 41-point spread.
1: Yeah.
0: Now that worries me. I'm not saying that North Alabama is horrible and Arkansas is that bad, but I would honestly take the under in this. I just don't have the, I don't, Can I think I'd be a total diss. I think I'd be taking it too far if I say, can Arkansas score 41 points against North Alabama? I think they better. It's one of those things that you're looking at that North Alabama game as a true scrimmage game, getting ready for Utah, because you have Utah, Georgia back to back. And that goes a big part of what I said of you're heading into that after that Tennessee game. How bad are you hurt with depth? Where are you at with injuries and all this stuff? Where's your morale at? Are you getting beat by Utah and Georgia so bad that by game five or six, you're ready to hang it up? They do have the line of the Utah game at 9 points, still 9-point underdog. And then I can't remember where it was at last week when I checked this, but it's a 16.5 point underdog to Georgia. Now, I will say this. That's not, if you want to go silver lining, you only have being a 16.5 point underdog to Georgia with how we're seeing this team, that's, I'll take that as a win. You want to talk about moral victory, what we're used to with Chad Morrison days. That I guess they're giving them some grace because the game's at Arkansas. But, yeah. I just have a lot of worries. We'll get more deep into our game by game prediction next year or next week. But, and I know it's only one scrimmage. You're really getting out there. And I know that, look, we can sit there and say it's football. They're padding up, but by God, it's been hot. It's been brutally hot. So how has that affected them and, you know, recovering and getting back out on the field and really getting out there in pads and doing a full workout? So
1: here's a question from Tony. What are you guys' thoughts about Arkansas's profit earning sports? It seems like they're focusing heavy in basketball and that football seems like secondary now. They got the big hire for the head coach in basketball and Silverfield was highly sought and they got him. And are they almost setting him up for potentially for failure because they're splitting profit? So here's the thing with basketball is –
0: Tony does a podcast. He did a podcast. Well, been on his show, but he's from Indiana right now. But he's asking about the profit share. So
1: you know, I look at it from the standpoint that basketball is solely funded by John Tyson.
0: Mm-hmm.
1: I mean, granted, they're still getting NIL from other places after the fact, whether it's the players getting, you know, whatever deals that they get, but. You know, it's solely funded by John Tyson. We know that for a fact.
0: Yep.
1: So, you know, we've heard that since Ryan Silverfield came to Arkansas that, and this is something that rubs me the wrong way. We've been told, and we've heard on the radio, it's been aired on ESPN Arkansas. It's been said multiple times that 80% of Ryan Silverfield's time at Arkansas has been fundraising, which kind of makes you wonder like, well, who's coaching then? Mm-hmm. But at the same time, it's, you know, football brings in the most revenue. So obviously that's going to be the biggest focus. And I feel that's the majority of your Division I schools. It's football is king, unless you are just truly a basketball school like Kentucky. I would have said Indiana prior to Cignetti, but now obviously, you know, they've done their thing. But no, I wouldn't say that Ryan Silverfield is being set up for failure, but I do believe that he is basically having to take on the reins of the fundraising and the NIL all on his own. Because we all have talked about to an nauseam that Hunter Yurcheck has checked out. Mm-hmm. And he's obviously absolutely terrible fundraiser. And he obviously has failed at whatever NIL collectives and whatnot that he's brought on. So it's all on Ryan Silverfield to make or break.
0: Yeah. And to add on to that, you know, if you can really go look, I mean, I think he said something about there was the two sports. There is very, very, very few teams that are make profit on baseball. I really want to say that in a majority of that's SEC schools. And there's, I don't know, I would like to really look at the numbers. I'd have to dig into the numbers on how many of these schools now since NIL's taken over, how many of them are in the green in basketball. You know, mm-hmm. Arkansas is one of those rare where they, as bad as they are making profits in football. They're making profits in basketball and barely making profit in baseball. They're making revenue. So we will get more into that part when we go into our second segment, when we're talking about, because we're going to talk about the Little Rock Touchdown Club after the break. But it's the fact that I think it's not so much setting him up for failure. I mean, it can be taken that way, but I think more so is what fundraising that Hunter Yurecek's doing. It's going in the wrong department. It's going in the wrong area. He's saying he's got 25 of this $30 million for that all-in fund, but I don't think any of that goes to NIL. So, I mean, he's able to get these. Now, I know the Tyson jersey patches.
1: Yeah.
0: The jersey patches and the Nuggets, all proceeds of that goes to NIL. But, again, yeah, Hunter Yurecek might have closed the deal on that, but that was John Calipari's. And then you want to go to the naming rights. Well, we all know he wants to, you know, pump his chest and boast about the naming rights, but that was Learfield. And yeah. Learfield's probably getting a nice cut of that. So the profit earning sports, I mean, right now your biggest one's your worst program. And then you can look at Nebraska, teams like that. You could still be horrible football programs, but you still have that loyal fan base that comes and buys season tickets and they show up and you're still generating revenue. Will that change? Probably not. That's just how it is in the South. And if you want to go to the few said schools and out West and even Nebraska, football is just different in the South. Definitely. I mean, it's king to the SEC and the ACC, Sun Belt, all of that. But we just want to see wins change, and I don't see it happening this year. I had faith in it until I really started deep diving into these press conferences and seeing what we're seeing from the scrimmages, but we'll have more to go. But when they play North Alabama, then we'll get a good test of, okay, they're playing other teams. Let's see how they do.
1: Yeah, definitely. And even after that North Alabama game, I mean, like we talked about, I believe last week, you know, after – Arkansas played Western Carolina a couple of years ago. We played UAPB in that first game. We all feel great after those games, or we had questions after the Western Carolina game. But we never know what's going to happen the rest of the season. So I think that Utah is truly the test. And I'm still in that boat. You know, hey, if it's the fourth quarter and Arkansas is down double digits, say we're down three scores. And this isn't me trying to like crap on Arkansas or whatever else, but I if for whatever reason, if Utah, a newly coached Utah team, is up, you know, three scores in the fourth quarter, I'd look at Kane Archer to come in.
0: Yeah,
1: just because of the ties to Arkansas being from Greenwood, just to kind of rub it in the face. So
0: I wouldn't see why not. You know, you see what Western Kentucky did when they brought Ty Story in here. So
1: oh, yeah,
0: and you talk about bringing him in. I mean it. And I don't know if it would go down like this, but do you think it would be more of a slap in the face if they got into victory formation and he was the quarterback that come in, and instead of coming in and getting, you know, he's the one that just sat there and put the knee down and it was in victory formation. I think 1,000, that would be a bigger flex.
1: That would be a bigger flex, a bigger slap in the face if he came in just to take a knee. Oh, 100%. Yep.
0: So what we're going to do, we'll answer this question real quick, and then we'll go ahead to a break. So will U of A will never get the big donor money from the AD efforts until your check's gone. I totally agree with that.
1: 100%.
0: I think that's a big part of it. Because and that's a twofold answer. I don't think, one, he will because, one, they don't fully believe in him. But, two, if he did get the big donor, it's not going to go to NIL.
1: Yeah.
0: That's just, his deal. I mean, we've said this, and we'll shout out our partners at Bet Saracen. You know, they wanted to have the raffle. We could have had this problem semi-fixed. I would just love to know, and Carlton would probably be a good answer for this, to tell you how much money he would, you know, just let's do an estimated revenue generator of how much in a year and a half that he thinks that they could have generated with them doing this raffle on their own. Because if it would have been popular, and you know half of it's going to NIL, half of it's going to a true winner, not a foundation member, I would see you'd be getting close to $90,000 to $100,000 every time.
1: I imagine that if Beth Saracen had gotten a hold of this, I would look at it being triple to quadruple what they have done in the Razorback raffle.
0: Yeah.
1: Point blank period. So.
0: Well, as we bring up Beth Saracen, before we head to break, we do want to shout our partners at Beth Saracen. 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Again, as I said, I'm pulling up the app right now. You can get in on the action. The spread of the North Alabama game is 41, over under is 62.5. And then if you want to go to the Utah game, 9-point underdog, underdog, and the over under is 55. 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We're going to take a quick commercial break. After the break, we're going to talk Little Rock Touchdown Club and wrap up the show with some great news from the Arkansas Diamonds and the new league they are moving to. Talk about a program that's on the rise. We'll talk about that after the break.
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7: Also, one of the traditions that we've done going back to Coach Broyles in 2009, we always invite the U of A athletic director. Coach Broyles started that, and it was really an honor to get him down here. After that, Jeff Long, 8 years, 2010 to 2017, and Hunter Yurchek, the last 7 years, 2018 to 2025. We extended the invitation to him this year. He chose not to accept. So he will not be coming. I will say this. We've had spirited debate following his last couple of visits. There's been spirited debate. And so our club has no agenda. We're disappointed. We want him here. I deal with Kyle Parkinson, and we want him back next year. We want him to come back. We want Arkansas to be successful. We want to be supportive. And so I just want to make sure that everybody knows we want good things to happen. There are good things happening on the Hill. Obviously, the stadium sponsorship and those kind of things. But he chose not to take advantage this year, and that's fine. We'll miss him, and we hope he comes back in 2027. So no Yonder Year check this year.
0: Adam, what was your thoughts on that? I mean, overall, let's go to the fact that he wasn't on the list and he chose to decline. What was your thoughts?
1: Well, first off, you know, a lot of our comment section caught on to like whatever I sent you, which was the very last picture on that graphic, which was name, no last name. Or name, last name, or whatever, because they didn't go in and edit whoever that was.
0: Did you see what I put on that?
1: No, I didn't.
0: I said he's outsourcing his appearance. Oh.

0: 2027. But I think a lot of us are on that same page that, you know what, like when this contract runs out, he's done, just unless it's one of those, the foundation, the board of directors, whoever look at him like, hey, you're in the black every year, you're making us money, so we want to keep you on, and he can't find other work. So that's the only way I really see him staying on. Dude checked out. This was a cop out. He didn't want to face the fans and face the scrutiny over everything, especially after his last run in front of the Little Rock Touchdown Club. We've seen it that, you know, when it comes to Twitter and other social media, he is basically gone MIA unless he is congratulating whatever team on winning another SEC championship. So this is a athletic director that is just completely tuned out. So I'm not shocked by it. At the same time, I think he needs to be dragged through the mud for it, because you're now the athletic director in a number of years to not have the goal to step in front of the fans and Baz and whoever else and answer these questions.
1: Yeah. If we're still in the Sam Pittman era and this thing was just running off the rails, I could maybe see be more okay with it. But aren't his biggest thing, aren't we one Razorback? Where's this one Razorback at? We are one Razorback. And you are the head of We Are One Razorback. You gave yourself, well, I wouldn't say give yourself, you got an increase in your salary. You make $1.5 million a year to be the athletic director. And mind you, the numerous assistants and GMs and, you know, outsourcing entities that you use to do whatever it is that your decision makers are. I would love to know how many people make decisions for him at the university are. It is your obligation to show up to the Little Rock Touchdown Club, whether it's required or not. That's neither here nor there. It is your obligation. You are the head of the flagship program in the state of Arkansas to face this crowd. But because by God, when that raffle hits $100,000, you win this game, or you want to be petty and you want to boast and you want to gloat, you're all about it. But when negativity finds you, you cop out, like you said. I think it was a coward move to not show up, because honestly, dude, somebody even said Baz was willing. Hey, look, you don't have to do any post questions. You don't have to. We can just introduce you. We can ask you a couple of questions. You can be in and out. We can make this as formal as possible and as easy as possible for you. Because honestly, what would make it worse? You showing up, getting booed, and kind of talking, and people are saying, oh, you're just saying nonsense, or you didn't show up, one foot's out, and now you're making it look worse. Mm-hmm. But I just think you owed it to the fans, because, one, you owe it to Ryan Silverfield. Now, what's he thinking? You're one into his appearance, and you're one into his program. This is supposed to be new. You sat up there last year and said you didn't have the funds. Now you do. Where are we at on that? Can you elaborate on where we are with the setting up Ryan Silverfield as a head coach? You can't talk about that. If you didn't want to come, where's Remy Cofield? Where's this football GM? Where's these other GMs that are making $500,000 a year? Why can't they take your place? Why couldn't you outsource it? Could Learfield not get you a person that could take your spot? But it was very irritating that they reached out and needed a client. And he might be here for another couple of years. I don't know. But I just think how he might be pettier than you are. I don't know. But it's just the fact that it wasn't a good look. I wish, you know, let's all the BS aside, all the jokes aside, I would still want him to come in there and try to talk and try to turn this thing around. But when you decline, you're still going in that, and you want to talk about the fans' reactions and the fans being negative, and we're doing this and we're doing that. And you got the Chuck and Bo show. Oh, y'all are morons. Y'all are idiots. Y'all need to bring the

0: Just saying, it's possible.
1: No, it's
0: I think
1: not.
0: There's a Casey Cronin on First Take.
1: Is not.
0: And unsportsmanlike, and
1: nope.
0: A Courtney Cronin that does Bears Combine and Sports Center. I just think it's possible. I just think it's possible.
1: Next.
0: We need to have your mom call in.
2: I would like for you guys to weigh in on a couple debates that we've been having behind the scenes here.
1: Sure.
2: One of them is, how good do people look wearing mustaches or having mustaches on their face?
1: Depends on their face.
2: So Rachel, who is producing TV for us today, says that 0.1 of the population, 0.1% of the population looks good in a mustache, which averages out to about 8 million people in the entire world who look good with a mustache. And we think that she's completely wrong and super light on that number.
1: Yeah, I'm with you guys on that one. I'm not with Rachel on that one.
2: Yeah, 8 million people.
1: 8 million people. Yeah.
3: A lot of guys have facial hair.
0: Yeah, like what kind of mustache are we talking? I feel right. like if
2: just
0: I...
2: Just a mustache.
3: Just a mustache. It so doesn't no. connect. It's not a goatee. It's not part
4: correct.
3: Of
4: the
3: it's
4: not a Travis Kelce mustache, but any mustache.
1: I think it depends on the dude, man.
3: Face shape matters.
1: Yes.
0: Yeah.
3: How thick the hair is matters.
2: We look
3: how much it covers.
1: Yes.
2: There's about 12 million men in the United States that have mustaches.
1: And then only another, 12 million?
2: And then
3: where
2: another,
3: did you find that number?
2: The internet, where okay. everything is true and nothing's made up.
1: Sure.
2: And then another about 40 to 50 million who have beards.
3: Okay.
1: Really?
0: There's way more beards than mustaches?
4: Oh, for sure.
1: I'm not surprised by that. But I thought the mustache number would be a lot higher than 12 million.
3: Is it just because it's not the style that it once was, that most men who grow facial hair, Pat, yourself included.
2: Beards, yeah.
3: Beards.
2: Yeah.
3: Like, it becomes a beard now. It's all encompassing. It's not just the caterpillar.
2: All right, so you're all on board that more than 8 million people look good with a mustache.
0: Yeah, I feel like if I went barefaced, I would look way worse.
1: Yeah.
2: Yeah, you would, yeah.
0: Yeah, I just, yeah.
1: Thanks, Pat.
0: Yeah.
1: Wow.
3: That's payback for you calling him a serial killer earlier.
2: No. All right, quickly, second one. If you have a piece of pizza and you cut it in half, do you now have two slices of pizza or two halves of the same piece of pizza?
3: Two halves of the same.
2: Thank you very much.
4: Yeah. Nope, two incorrect. You have two new separate slices.
2: Not.
4: Yes, you
2: do.
3: That's insane.
4: There is not a set size for a slice of pizza. You have two new slices of pizza.
1: Camp, James K. Polk called.
2: Wrong.
1: He says wrong.
4: What would he know? They didn't have pizza back
2: then. Win for me.
1: More I'm supposed to like next.
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10: Most people associate sickness with old age, so getting sick was very hard for me. 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
10: 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And it was hard for my kids to lose their grandmother to the same disease that they knew their father had. Since I had a transplant now, I can walk my dog, I can shoot basketball.

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3: 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So the pizza debate will continue involving Cam believing that if you cut a slice of pizza in half, you have two slices. Me, David, Pat Costell, and other people out there that hit us up at 888-729-3776, not agreeing with that at all. So we're going to talk a little pizza and a little Patriots. We bring in a friend of this program known as Mike Reese, ESPN Patriots reporter. Always hit him on the socials at Reese ESPN. Mike, let's start right there with the pizza. Cam believes you cut a slice of pizza in half. You now two slices. We say maybe his brain is made out of dough. Mike, where do you stand?
4: Freddie, David. Great to be with you. We had a fantasy football draft here at the house with my 14-year-old son last night. We had four pizzas coming in, so I was so excited to hear everything you were talking about. And we did cut them in half a little bit, just because for the kids, sometimes you can turn eight slices into 16, and I feel like it's sort of a smart play. But I don't know if that is sort of within the rules of engagement here, because I'm talking about what we're doing for our kids, you know?
5: I mean, theoretically, you could have 125 slices for them if you just cut them into as many smaller slices.
4: Yeah,
5: and shared with them. But let's get back into the real world and the competence here and a lot away from that, some of that nonsense. The Patriots here, I mean, there's been so much debate about the Patriots and what kind of season to expect for them. Was it too easy of a schedule? Are they going to come crashing down to earth? What is sort of the Patriots feeling going into the season right now?
4: So, David, they feel like they've loaded it up. So they were ahead of schedule last year, Mike Vrabel's first year as coach. I think if you ask anyone in the organization, well, the internal expectations are always to compete for championships. Did they really think they would get to the Super Bowl last year in Mike Vrabel's first year? Most people, if they're being honest with you within the Patriots, would tell you no. So they get there. But they're very honest with themselves this offseason and say, you know, we need to do more to get back there. And I think they feel like they've done it.
3: Mike Reese, ESPN Patriots reporter, joining Freddie Coleman, David Dennis Jr. in for the guys and lady today on Sportsmanlike and ESPN Radio and also on ESPNU. With all what you just said, especially when it comes to quarterback Drake May, they bring A.J. Brown to make sure he's a number one guy. I believe Drake May is close to being an elite quarterback. Then people want to talk about Mike. What are your thoughts on that?
4: I agree, Freddie. And I think the key that they're talking about up here in New England is that this is his second year in the same offensive system with coordinator Josh McDaniels. And what you see when you watch them, and I've watched 20 training camp practices, is just a greater command. A.J. Brown told the story that in one of the first team meetings he was in, Drake just like takes over the meeting and AJ Brown sort of snaps his head and says, whoa, this is like a young guy taking over a meeting from the coaches. And so more vocal command, more knowledge of, you know, the offense. And I think it will allow that, like, and I'll say Brian Hoyer, the veteran quarterback who's been in the system, explained it, sort of dumbed it down for me. He said, you know, last year he was running the plays. Now he's understanding why they're running the plays, the meaning behind it. And he said that can be a very powerful thing. And I thought that was really well said.
5: All right, let's get into the A.J. Brown of it all. Yesterday, Evan Cohen was concerned actually about how well A.J. Brown and Drake May were getting along, which was kind of weird to me. But he was concerned that this could mean that there may feel compelled to force feed A.J. Brown or, you know, make sure that he is satisfied in the way that he was now at Philadelphia. What is that chemistry looking like? And is there any of that concern with the Patriots?
4: So So Dennis, I'm going to give you a couple things on the Drake May, AJ Brown thing here. So they're getting along great. Their lockers are right next to each other in the team facility. They sit next to each other in team meetings. And AJ Brown can't stop bragging about Drake May. So start with just sort of that dynamic. Then there's the second dynamic of what AJ Brown brings the Patriots. Like, he is their alpha. He's their number one receiver. He's a guy that they feel like they didn't have last year, that opposing defenses now really have to respect. And that opens up just a whole bunch of other stuff. So that's the second piece. Then I want to give you the third piece that I saw in yesterday's practice. Like, is Drake going to AJ too much? Mm. Not because he feels like he has to based on the relationship, but more just because it's like his, I'm going to say, a new toy. I don't love those words, but Drake had two interceptions yesterday thrown to AJ because there's this idea that even when he's covered, he's open, and the Eagles picked him off twice doing it. So my little piece that I wrote on ESPN.com is like, it was a good day to highlight that Drake needs to walk a fine line with that thought process that even when AJ's covered, he can still throw to him.
3: Great stuff by Mike Reese, ESPN Patriots reporter, joining us on Sportsalike and ESPN Radio. David Dennis Jr., Freddie Coleman, and for the guys and lady today. Where are the Patriots at regarding a new contract for their all-world cornerback, Christian Gonzalez?
4: So, Freddie, as I understand it, you know, they're still talking, but Christian Gonzalez has not practiced since August 10th, and I want to tell you why this is important, because they were in contract discussions, you know, call it throughout the offseason, on and off, however active they were. But Christian Gonzalez came to training camp with an unsettled situation, and in my view, was their best player on the field from July 25th to August 10th. And on August 10th, he fell down hard on the ground while defending a pass and looked like he came up a little gimpy, and he hasn't practiced since. And I tell you that because I do believe that he's rehabbing, you know, from a minor injury, but it makes me wonder how much of the contract is on his mind and saying, well, you know what, this was a close call, and I'm not going to come back until this is resolved. And I believe that's where we are right now. And they open up, as we know, September 9th against the Seahawks. And to me, this is the number one issue facing the team to get that resolved.
3: Hey, Mike, enjoy that pizza this weekend, my friend. And keep up the great work. We'll talk to you soon. All right, boss.
4: Thanks, Freddie. Thanks, Dennis. Great being with you.
3: Great stuff by Mike Reese, ESPN Patriots report. Him on Associate Mike Reese giving us the lowdown of the Patriots getting ready for the NFL season right here on Unsportsmanlike, presented by Progressive Insurance. David Dennis Jr., along with Freddie Coleman, in for Evan Cohen, Chris Canty, as well as Michelle Smallman. So we get back to the Raiders. After Pizzagate got in the way, the Raiders won a big slice in the AFC West. But what's the likelihood that even if they don't win a lot, they could be better off in the future? 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

0: facing Burrow and Dak Prescott and Josh Allen in three of those four early parts of that season. But you're playing probably the worst versions of them possible because that defense is just so devastating. That defense is going to pressure them. That defense is going to cause turnovers. Like, you are not facing... I would be surprised if those three guys, when you look at their stats at the end of the season, I'd be surprised that Texans game is not among the worst performances that they have, because that defense is just that good, which is why the CJ Stroud thing is so fascinating, is because, like, if he is just good, this team has a real shot to win a championship.
1: Yeah, and he's been good. But to your point, the last thing we remember about C.J. Stroud was the fact that it didn't look good at all.
0: Cost him the game.
1: It cost him the game. Yeah. You can't have those kind of turnovers that he had, because you look at his stats last year, over 64% of his passes completed, over 3,000 yards, 19 touchdowns, passer rating of 92.9. A lot of people take those numbers, and C.J. Stroud, if he can better those numbers just a tad and play well in those big games, not if but when they get to the playoffs, then guess what's going to be happening for C.J. Stroud? A big, big contract from the Houston Texans as their potential franchise quarterback. That's exactly what's on the line for C.J. Stroud, not only for his psyche, but for the Texans' psyche, but also for his future wallet as well, being the quarterback he believes he can be. He's David Dennis Jr. I'm Freddie Coleman, in for the guys and lady today on Unsportsmanlike. Well, C.J. Stroud is probably tired of hearing people saying you can't do it. Joe Burrow is really tired in Cincinnati, and he may have sent a message to his organization about the future. That's next.
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9: Pineapple on pizza?
10: Disrespectful.
9: Don't fruit the pizza.
11: Horrible. Absolutely horrific.
9: Awful.
11: The star of the pizza are the three things that are on it. The crust, the cheese, and the tomato sauce. Now, what you do around it is fine, but if you put pineapple on it, it doesn't taste like a pizza, right? If you want sausage or pepperoni, it has a pizza taste to it.
9: No doubt.
11: If you put pineapple on it, don't even put it in the pizza category.

0: forget it. When that happens in the finals, but he said, I see it on T-shirts and everything, and now they're recreating it. He really, I think he understands the scope, David, Cam, and Pat, exactly what that moment is always going to mean to Knicks fans.
1: Yeah, as a lifelong Knicks fan since game four, I must say that this moment is the greatest moment in my Knicks fandom. And I'll remember this for the rest of my life. So I'm
2: you suffered for a long time, too,
1: suffered,
2: during that game.
1: I suffered for a really,
2: three quarters.
1: Three quarters of a game in my life that
0: poor
1: I just
0: baby.
1: Didn't know. It's been a long, hard road as a Knicks fan to get to where we are. So for OG to do that is pivotal. I remember that forever. Time to build a statue. Knicks in five. Knicks tape, baby. You're...
0: I'm not going to say anything else. We got anything else, Pat?
3: One more quick one, a fun one to end with. Uh-huh. There was a dad who caught his son's first ever professional home run for the Wisconsin Timber Rattlers.
0: Nice.
3: Yeah, his dad was out in the outfield for the game and caught the home run.
0: One of the few times that you don't get your parents better seats and it paid off.
3: Yeah.
1: That's sweet.
0: The goal is coming your way next with David Dennis Jr. and Freddie Cohen. This on Sportsmanlike and
1: ESPN Radio.
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8: Hello?
7: Yes? 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
17: Earlier on the show, NBC Sports Bay Area 49ers reporter Matt Maiocco. Five-time NFL Pro Bowler Teron Armstead. Coming up, three-time Super Bowl champion Mark Schlereth. And now, it's Rich Eisen.
21: Show here on our final day of this week in August, getting set for another full preseason weekend of action. 844-204-RICH, number to chat with us. Phone lines are all lit. Adam's back in his spot to answer phones. He left it so he could come here and air it out.
22: Shouldn't have left it to start with.
21: Jefferson. TJ ditching Penn State for a pair of free shoes.
22: Oh, my God. Here we go.
21: From Oregon head coach Dan Lanning. That happened earlier this week. And
22: are we going to beat this to death for the just so I can prepare myself for the next.
21: There is a college football season in its entirety.
22: Gotcha.
21: Right?
22: All right,
21: so in which Oregon
22: at least like
21: Penn
22: 17
21: State
22: weeks
21: play
22: after
21: football.
22: Okay. Yeah. I just want to make, you know, I just want to like prepare myself.
21: What happens games when you get a pair of free shoes that are worth it to you? So
22: yeah,
21: hey, gotta pay a price sometimes. 844-204-RICH, number to dial right here.

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Let's do it, Paul. Bomb Bomb Show, hosted by yours truly, me, Roman Harper. Yes, you hear the voice. It's not the same look. It's not the same face. But a little bit of an upgrade today. Look, Friday, we got a little bit of madness going on, waking up to one thing or the other. You think that a lot of college football players or now NFL players are able to go back to college. A lot of different madness going on inside the NCAA walls right now, and we're here to cover it all, here to take in your calls. We're going to talk about great personalities. We're going to talk about a lot of different things here on the Paul Feinbaum Show today. But here, right now, here's our top story. And this is what we woke up with this morning. Let's just be honest. We heard that college NFL players had the opportunity to go back to college. Well, not so fast, my friends. And so now,

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0: You just give them credit. And so this team does feel different for Notre Dame. Let's bring up the schedule, because if anybody's going to hate James, this is where I'm going to hate at. The schedule is pretty, it's probably below mid. It's, you know, I hope you speak that language. It's below mid, bro. It's below mid. All right, Wisconsin, Rice. There's no losses, but it's also not a lot of competition, okay, on this schedule. You're looking at BYU. Hopefully that's a really good game. I would assume it would be. But everybody else, you guys should run the table. If Notre Dame has one loss on their schedule, possibly against Miami, a team that they lost to last year, then I completely understand. Notre Dame, they just said if they're in the top 12 rankings, them starting at 4, according to the AP poll, pretty much guarantees Notre Dame a chance to get into the playoffs. Now, they have to win once they get in. And last year, 2 years ago, they beat Georgia in the Sugar Bowl. Crazy circumstances, but they outplayed Georgia that day. For me, that was when my opinion about Notre Dame changed, Jay. So it's James. It's not just about right now. And you will have to continue to earn the respect, because the respect is not going to come when everybody looks at the schedule. And right now, Notre Dame being an independent team, they're able to pick and choose who they want to play. And right now, the biggest and best game they have is Miami. So as long as Miami stays good, then Notre Dame will have the wins. I just hope they don't, like, they're not playing USC anymore. Like, those are teams and games that I feel like Notre Dame has to have consistently on their schedule if they're going to want the respect on the outside. Because, like you said, James, it's a lot of people that hate on Notre Dame just because they're Notre Dame. And it's a lot of people that love Notre Dame because they love Notre Dame. Nobody in the middle.
1: And I hate the argument of how we get a pass because we're independent. I don't think that's right. If any other fan of their team, if that team was independent, they'd want to stay in Bennett too. I mean, look at it. They're getting $20 million from SoFi for wearing that patch on their jersey. The whole Big 12, they're splitting that $20 million. So, and anybody would want their team to be independent if they were. So I mean, I feel like...
0: James, look, first and foremost, like, I'm going to give you a lot of credit because you're bringing up a lot of the great numbers and a lot of stats behind it. Like, you're supporting your facts. First of all, I'm giving you an A on your report progress report right now, okay? Number one. All right, you're bringing up the numbers. And the reason why you're able to stay independent when other schools that are independent can't or get bullied into is because you're Notre Dame. You have the NBC contract that's paid you forever. Like, you are Notre Dame, James. It's not like you're just a normal independent school. You are the school that is Notre Dame, all right, all the way back from Newt Rockne. So you guys have built the cachet to be Notre Dame and to stay independent, and that is why teams will pay you $20 or SoFi will pay you $20 million itself to represent and have a patch on your jersey. So, James, thanks for the call. We're going to get up out of here. And, yes, Notre Dame has my respect, especially under Coach Freeman. They are really good this year. I can't wait to see what they do. All right, next caller, let's go to Swamp Dog from Georgia. Swamp Dog, what's up, baby? Welcome to the Fine Bomb Show again.
2: Hey, good afternoon, Roman.
0: Yes, sir.
2: You're looking good as always, man.
0: Thank you, brother.
2: You know, it's an honor to talk to you again. You're the snappiest dresser and one of the best analysts in the sport.
0: Thank you.
2: And
0: keep going.
2: One of the best guys to ever sit in that chair, too.
0: Keep going, Swamp Dog.
2: Oh man, I'm bragging on you. Okay, but I want to brag on Stowe a little bit today. It's what I wanted to do. I didn't even know you was going to be there. But it's an honor to talk to you. But I want to talk about the show, the way that Paul handles this show. You know, a lot of people, you know how this show works. Mm-hmm. A lot of people call this show with a lot of problems. I mean, physical problems. You know, health issues and life problems. All those things. And Paul is very compassionate with all these people.
0: He is, really is. I see him on the road.
2: He does such a good job with that. And I wanted to call him today. I want to tell him, it goes beyond that. It goes into the spiritual world, too, because I met a guy through the Paul Feinbaum show, just from a caller thing, you know. He lived in Memphis, Tennessee. I live in Waycross, Georgia. That's a long way apart right there. But I was talking about my brother being in the Marines, and he was actually in the Marines, too. And he heard me talking about my brother. He wanted to get in contact with me. And this is a very spiritual kind of man. And we did start talking to each other. And he changed my life, Roman. I'm telling you, my life got changed through this show, literally. And he actually mailed me a Bible and a couple of other spiritual books to read about getting closer to Jesus Christ. And we'd have Bible study over the telephone together. And it has really, this has happened in the last year, and I believe he has passed away. His wife called me after he had a real bad stroke, and he was in the hospital. And I haven't been able to get in touch with him since then. So, and I hadn't heard anything from him. So I believe he did pass. He was 77 years old. Mm. And but one of the last things that he did was reach out to me. And it would never have happened if it was not for this show. And I don't know if Paul realizes. I know a lot of people talk to him about how generous he is and compassionate he is with people in this world. But it goes in beyond that because he's changed my life and he's brought me closer to Jesus. It, not him. He's a resource. And Bill was a resource. The source came from God. Mm. But they were used as a resource to get to me and make me the way that I feel today and the relationship that I have with the Lord today. And I wanted to share that today. I don't know if anybody's listening or wants to hear all that today. I know it's a sports show, and you know, I get into it. Me too, talk. But I think sometimes things like that need to be expressed.
0: Yep.
2: And I don't know if you feel that way or not, man, but I don't know. I felt compelled today and kind of led to say that today.
0: Well, Swamp Dog,
2: I'm happy to say it to you too, brother, because I like you a lot too.
0: Well, I appreciate that. Thank you for sharing your testimony, and I appreciate that. I mean, this is what Paul Feinbaum's show is all about in my experience, is that people get their own perspectives. They learn. They get to come together as a community. The Feinbaum callers is a real thing. So we're going to go to break here. We got to get out for a second. We'll be back with more of your calls and more guests. Bill Bender coming up after the mic. More personality, more of me. How about me? All right, we'll more of me after the break on the Paul Feinbaum Show.
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0: The Paul Feinbaum Show is back, presented by Zaxby's. Just like a plate of Zaxby's famous fingers, we're serving your college football takes hot and fresh. All right, we're back. You're reading the headline right there, ranking the 25 greatest college football personalities of all time, from Eddie O to Beano Cook. And Beano is number two on the list, behind the great Lee Corso, Mike Leach at three, Keith Jackson, Brian Boss, the Boss, the Paul Feinbaum. I think he should be higher. It's okay. Nick Saban at nine, Tim Tebow, I'm not going to call him Messiah. I read too many books for that. But Tim Tebow is great. My co-host, Tim Tebow, and I've seen the madness that is the Tebow mania. Oregon's mascot, Puddles, at 24, maybe. Gus Johnson, underrated, needs to be higher. Deion Sanders, possibly underrated as well. Newt Rockne, I think that's underrated at 19. The fact that he's, hold up, bring in the article guy, Bill Bender, a.k.a. the mind bender. Bill, when I saw this article, I read it, I saw the numbers, I immediately wanted to jump in. Welcome to the Paul Feinbaum Show, first and foremost. What gave you the mindset to actually put this list together? Let's start there. What is there any criteria? Kind of give me the back scoop on it all.
1: Yeah, you know, Sporting News is celebrating its 140th anniversary, and we did the greatest teams and greatest players by decade and all of those things. And I wanted to do something a little bit different. And one of the things I love about college football is it has a ton of personality.
0: It does.
1: Whether it is a mascot or a announcer or a player from every decade, you know, one that stuck out when I was younger was Bosworth, you know, and I had a chance to meet him last December, and I was still kind of like scared a little bit at the Nagurski presentation. He still looks every bit as intimidating and like he can play. And the funny thing is my kids know him as the sheriff of Fansville. So it was a lot of fun putting those lists together. A lot of ESPN personalities obviously on there. But it's part of what makes this game go, and big reason why I love it.
0: All right, let's start right there at the top of the list. Well, actually at the bottom, but as it comes out on the website, the top. Eddie O, like, he's 25, so that's a starting point. So everybody inside of that is better than Eddie O. So Ed Ogeron at 25. With that raspy voice, is it because he – what makes Ed Ogeron 25?
1: Nobody fits program and region – better than Coach O.
0: There's
1: you know,
0: no
1: when they were on that run in 2019 with Joe Burrow, it was so unique. I think he's true to himself. The voice is, don't ask me to impersonate it right now. Nobody can do it justice, but he really is. We were kicking around throwing Lane Kiffin in there, but now that Ed O's back, I mean, how could you not have him on a list like this? He's one of the truly great personalities in the game.
0: So I got some other questions here. So I'm gonna poke some holes in your list, if that's fine.
1: Sure.
0: All right. Gus Johnson only at 23. I want to know, would Gus Johnson have moved up in your list if he wasn't calling big noon games between like Iowa and somebody else, but instead was on maybe an SEC night game where it's maybe a lot more eyes, maybe a little bit more like I'm more ready for Gus Johnson-esque abilities calling games. Would he have been higher if maybe on that one?
1: Maybe. And I think he'll continue to move up this list the longer we listen to him, right? Because the Indiana call last year on the touchdown by Omar Cooper Jr., it was awesome. It was so awesome because you could tell, again, the word passion. He puts so much into the booth there. And, you know, as somebody who lives up here in Columbus, Ohio, he does do a lot of Ohio State games, a lot of Michigan games, and he puts so much passion into that. I think Klatt and him do a great job. And I would look for him. I think he's a younger generation's guy that will continue to move up this list.
0: I love that. Okay, so we got chances to move up too. Okay, all right. Here's my next one. Newt Rockne behind Johnny Manziel. Look, I get it. Money Manziel. We all were throwing the flashing the money signs up, all these other things. How is Newt Rockne behind Johnny Manziel? Newt Rockne was 105-12-5 as a head coach. I mean, the business attire on the sidelines. The Four Horsemen. I thought that was a wrestling thing. It actually started back in Notre Dame. Like, tell me, how's Newt Rockne behind Johnny Manziel?
1: That's fair. And you know, with Grantland Rice, the famous writer during that era, who I go back and read his column sometime and I get jealous. And this was over 100 years ago that he's painting the pictures that he's painting with college football. Rockne's certainly a large personality. But with Manziel, I look at somebody that he might have been the last player where I always describe it this way, where when they played Alabama the second time, I had a bunch of friends that had no dog in the fight, so to speak. Half of them were rooting for Alabama, which, again, this is in Columbus, Ohio. And the other half were rooting for Manziel. And if you remember that game, Manziel had a huge game, but Alabama won. So nobody won, in effect. But I thought he had that kind of effect on the game, certainly. And you saw it a little bit last year with Diego Pavia and, you know, Manziel being on the sideline at some of those games.
0: It's so true. It's just some people do have electrifying personalities, and for whatever reason, it's just magnetism, and you just want to be a part of whatever that madness is. We don't know how the car is going to make it home, but we want to be in the car. That doesn't sound safe, but it sounds like a lot of fun. That is what Johnny Manziel represented in college sports. Another one I want to poke a hole in: Nick Saban behind Lou Holtz. Now, I won't allow you to explain how Nick Saban is behind Lou Holtz with more national championships, possibly. Tell me why first, and then I want to see if you can respond to a couple reasons.
1: Well, I thought you were going to be happy that Nick Saban was ahead of Uga, right? He was ahead of the Bulldog.
0: I didn't even think Uga should have been up there. I didn't even think Uga should have been up there. It wasn't even worth my time. You know what I mean? I like Uga, whatever number it's on. I'm a big fan of Georgia. But Nick Saban behind Lou Holtz.
1: Well, I think here's a couple things right there. Lou Holtz is divided into two parts as well.
0: Yes.
1: You know, there's Lou Holtz, the Notre Dame coach, the Arkansas coach, the Cheerios Bowl comment after the Sugar Bowl against Florida. That's how I remember Lou Holtz. Yeah. Is this?
0: I know him from South Carolina head coach. So he's got many hats.
1: And then he becomes an analyst for ESPN. Unbelievable a presence on that network, obviously. And then even later, with the back and forth with Ryan Day, he was still in the limelight up until the end. And here's one thing I will say about Nick Saban. I feel it's the same way. Nick Saban, the coach, we know. The throw in the headsets, the national title, the presence. That's another word. He had presence, and he still does. And I really enjoy him on game day because it's a different Nick Saban.
0: Yes.
1: But the presence is there. He speaks out about the sport. That's pretty close between those two, if we're being honest. But again, you know, I was very careful to make sure that Nick Saban was ahead of Uga, the highest of the live mascots. We decided Uga was the best and had the most personality, and I can stand on that one.
0: And you know what? Just, Bill, the simple answer would have Lou Holtz ahead of Nick Saban. Simple answer. Lou Holtz has 7 hole-in-ones. You know what I mean? Period.
1: Yeah, I mean, well, and I say this. I was at a function a couple years ago, and Lou Holtz was supposed to be a guest speaker, couldn't make it, left a video message. And I'm not kidding. Everybody put their phone down, their fork down, whatever, to listen to what Lou Holtz had to say. It was a great message at the time. He just had that impact. I mean, and his path from coach to analyst to, you know, just an influence on faith, family, and football, I think it stood out to the very end with him. And it even may bleed into this season a little bit for Notre Dame with him passing away. I think that's even another reason why Notre Dame is kind of in that national championship hunt. They'll be playing for Lou, too.
0: All right, so the last one. And shout out Lou Holtz. I mean, one of the greatest of all time to ever do it. Shout out Lou Holtz. Paul Feinbaum, the reason why I'm here. How is he at 6? He's ahead of Nick Saban. Is this the only list that Paul Feinbaum would ever be ahead of Nick Saban in?
1: You'll have to tell him that. And one spot behind Bosworth, who I don't think he's going to get in an Oklahoma drill with. But I think my appearances on this show, I enjoy Paul. I think he's contributed so much to the game because he's created an outlet for people to, you know, vent, obviously. And number two, his analysis is no filter. It always has been.
0: Yep.
1: He creates a reaction. He certainly creates a reaction up here in Big Ten country. But as I always tell my friends, he is one of the nicest men to be around. I'm lucky to come on his show. I think very early in my career, he went after me a little bit about the Big Ten. And, you know, he doesn't know this, but some of my friends still repeat some of the lines he was using 13 years later. So I really appreciate what he's done for college football.
0: All right. And, of course, you got the Pirate at 3. How does Coach Mike Leach make it to 3? I know he was a trendsetter with the run and shoot offense and throw it all over the ballpark. But ultimately, how is he there? And of course, you have to mention Lee Corso and what he's done for college sports itself on College Game Day.
1: Well, I think, how about this? He never took himself too seriously. And I think it's a great lesson for all of us. You get so wound up about your job and, you know, making mistakes and these kind of things. Well, Mike Leach was this coach that made it fun for everybody. Some mm-hmm. of his press conferences always, you know, made headlines, obviously. I always divert back to the Halloween candy rankings he did. And but he made football fun at Texas Tech, at Washington State, at Mississippi State. And I would say Beano and Lee, they made it fun for everybody. Mm-hmm. And the two things with them, the genuine niceness, what they've contributed to the game. I know the conversations I had with Lee Corso, you would leave and you would be excited not only that you got to talk to him, but you would be more excited about this great game that we're going to get to enjoy for the next couple months.
0: Well, Bill, you're off the hot seat, brother. You did a great job. I knew I was ready to poke holes in it. You had some great explanations. Remember, Lou Holtz, 7 holes in 1s. That's why he's ahead of Nick Saban. At the end of the day, that's good enough in my book. I appreciate you joining us, as always, and hopefully Paul brings you back again. Coming up after the break, David Ubben of The Athletic. More questions, more answers on the Paul Feinbaum Show. Here with your host today, Roman Harper.
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0: All right, we're back here on the Paul Feinbaum Show. And yes, guess who I'm going to? One of the normal callers all the time. And I guess he probably can't wait to talk to me. Bring him in next, JK, the Bama hater. Even though it doesn't say that, but I know who it is. I brought my shield and armor ready to go for you today and my sword. Let's go.
1: Hey, you got your hard hat on because I'm about to go to work on you.
0: I'm ready.
1: You doing all right today?
0: I'm doing good, JK, man. Good hearing your voice as always, bro.
1: Hey, Roman, you know I'm going to get on you, man, because I'm still waiting on your appearance on the Fanatical podcast, but we'll put that to the side for right now. And I'm still waiting on that 48 long. So, you know, I'm going to take it easy on you. But now I'm going to talk a little football. Now, you just asked one of the last guests about overrated and underrated.
0: Yep.
1: Now, let me give you the number one underrated team in college football the preseason is my Miami Hurricanes. We should be no lower than number three.
0: Okay.
1: Now, let me give you some. I got a few overrated teams.
0: Okay. Hold on. You need to defend why you guys need to be number three first.
1: First of all, you got to respect us making it to the national championship.
0: 1,000%.
1: One drive away from winning it all.
0: Mm-hmm.
1: We got, if not a better offense than we did last season, because we added Mensa and the wide receiver from Duke, which he is a 1,400-yard receiver to go along with Malachi.
0: Yep.
1: And one of the best running backs in the country.
0: You know what?
1: You
0: sold me, JK.
1: Ahead.
0: You sold me.
1: Right,
0: who's overrated?
1: Overrated. I got a few of those people. Now, let's start with Ole Miss. I don't think Ole Miss is going to be what we think or what they think, because once you get past the quarterback and Lacy, what else are they bragging on? You got to replace all of those wide receivers. So I don't think it's going to be as potent as last season. Let me go on down my list. The Fighting Irish, Leprechaun, Notre Dame. What are they basing all of this on?
0: The easy schedule? They got a really good roster.
1: They got an easy schedule, but I don't respect Notre Dame and what they did. I commend them for getting away with it, but I still want to know who pockets got lined to get these guys a guaranteed playoff spot. Join the ACC, join some conference, and play a conference championship game if you make it that far and earn your way. You just can't buy your way into the playoffs, and then you won't praise if you get in there and win a couple of games. I just don't have no respect for them. Now, let me go down the list to one of the darlings, USC.
0: I'm with you. I'm with you on a lot of these, JK. I don't know how, but I'm agreeing with you today. I'm kind of with
1: which
0: you.
1: Which has become the Gonzaga of college football. They pick them every year, and they don't do anything. It's just a wasted pick. And I know you're not going to like this one, but you know I'm going to get on you. Alabama. And I'm going to explain. I just don't come up with this stuff. I have reasons and facts behind it. Now, I'm going to give you a blind resume, and at the end, I'm going to give you the name of the team of this blind resume. They lost three of their last six games.
0: Mm-hmm.
1: They lost by 20-plus points in a conference championship game.
0: Mm-hmm.
1: They lost by 30-plus in the playoffs. They have no running game. They have three quarterbacks with no starting experience in the SEC.
0: Mm-hmm.
1: This team is Auburn Tigers. Would Auburn be preseason number three? Number 13?
0: No, but it's not Auburn you're talking about. You're talking about Alabama, JK. And to be honest with you, this is what the level, and we are projecting for this year's season. More after the 5 o'clock break, man. We'll see y'all on the other side of the hour.
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7: Hello?
8: Hello?
7: Yes? Hello?
8: Yes.
7: Hello?
8: Yes. Yes. Yes. I'm calling about the vacancy.
7: Yeah, it's a small room. $300.
8: No. I don't want a room. I want a colon.
7: Huh?
8: What do you got, biscuits in your ears? I said I'm looking for a colon.
7: Come again?
8: I'm a polyp. A big red colon polyp, and I want to move into a colon.
7: You're what?
8: I'm looking

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0: And saw a couple of your teammates at New Orleans play in the high school, Charles Grant and John Stinchcomb, you know, because I'm a Jim George and everything. And I always went and watched the game on Friday nights because I love the game. Like I said, I mean, I'm a fan of the players. I like my favorite school, like I said, but I'm a fan of the players. And like I said, you have been one of my all-time greats. If I have a Mount Rushmore, a player, no doubt, brother, you'd be on line, man, because I like the way you played the game. You should have been in the first round, brother, even though you went in the second. You should have won that first, because to me, you're the best defensive back in that draft in 2006.
1: I like this G from Atlanta caller. G, you need to call in more often, man. I thank you for that, man. Appreciate you for everything, all the compliments, man. I appreciate it. Thank you.
0: You have a great one, brother.
1: Thank you, man. You too. Thank you so much. Anytime anybody gives you some love, you got to just give it right back. So I'm very thankful for that, especially coming from Atlanta guy. Shout out to my man, Charles Grant, who we've talked about from Georgia. Also Stinchcomb, both of my former teammates in New Orleans. So anytime you got an Atlanta guy giving New Orleans Saints some love, so you'll take that with a grain of salt. But I appreciate it from G. Let's go to, is this Miles from Atlanta? Let's go Miles from Atlanta. Miles, you're on the Paul Feinbaum show. Miles, not ready. Sorry. You got to be ready, Miles. That's it, baby. Let's go with Vance in Georgia. Vance, welcome to the Paul Feinbaum show.
2: Good afternoon, Roland.
1: Good afternoon.
2: Real quick to our young caller, James from Pennsylvania.
1: Mm-hmm.
2: Now, he was very prepared.
1: He was.
2: Very prepared. However, before he was ever born, there's three things that are written in stone about sports that I know of. Love and hate. You said that about Notre Dame. There's three things. You either love or hate Dallas Cowboys.
1: True.
2: You either love or hate the New York Yankees.
1: True.
2: Or you love or hate Notre Dame. And if he lives to be 100, Roland, that's not going to change, is it?
1: Not to my knowledge. Those are three things. All three statements seem very and sound very true to me. And I've been born since 1982, Vance. So, yes.
2: Well, I'm really curious about this because you have played at the highest levels and had the ultimate success at the highest level. I hear a lot of people. And I'm not an Indiana fan, Roland. I'm not. However, I'm a football fan. And here's what I'm curious about. I saw a team last year that, if I'm correct or wrong, I can't be that far off. When they played Alabama, I don't believe they had one five-star athlete on their team. Whereas Alabama came in with 50-plus 5, 4, and 3s, I'm not knocking Alabama. My point is, they did everything right in the game of football. And you could, I mean, all three phases, and you can add to it great takeaways, very few penalties. Roland, they almost looked perfect. Are they the best football team I've ever seen? No, sir, they're not. But what they did, and I'm curious, do you believe that the football acumen, just the mindset, it's not the overall intelligence, but, you know, some guys see football different than others, and they receive coaching better than others. And do you think there's any validity to that?
1: Yes, and for just purposes here, look, Vance, ball doesn't lie. Football really doesn't change. It evolves. But the same factors still matter the most. Takeaway turnovers, protecting the football, the most least penalized teams. It's all the hidden things that we talk about on week-to-week basis. That is what it's all about, being tough up front on both sides of the football, blocking and stopping the run. And so that's what Indiana mastered at. You know, you can talk about all the 4 and 5 stars. Once you get in between the white lines, nobody cares about what star or what you were rated. Everybody puts on their pants the same way, one leg at a time. When you show me a guy that's jumping into him, 2 feet at a time or 2 legs at a time, then I'll talk about it. But until that, they're just a name in a jersey on the other side. And so Indiana had this way about they went about their business, and they won the game because they were better at taking care of the football. They made the big plays by and they had star players that were stars in moments. Fernando Mendoza at the last minute beating Penn State. Nobody's going to talk about Penn State safety blowing the coverage when he should be inside leverage and all of a sudden gives up inside leverage and you give up a touchdown because he's being a little too nosy. So, like, those are the things what cost you games, and those are the plays that when you make those plays, you win those games. That's what I thought was special out of Indiana last year, and I give them a lot of credit because they were a special, special group last year. Last comment. Go ahead, Vance.
2: I will say this real quick. In all my years of watching college ball, every national champion always has a game like they did. And in this case, Indiana and Penn State. You know, we've seen the other ones, but I just cringe at. I don't think people take them serious, and I think they should. Well, that's all I can say.
1: Well, Vance, as long as Indiana continues to win and they got Kurt Signetti as a head coach, they're going to, if you don't take them serious, they're going to beat you. And then you will have to take them serious. So I take them serious because of the work that they put in. I think Kurt Signetti's a top five coach in this country right now, today. All right, let's go. Thanks for the call, Vance. All right, we're going back to Miles. Is this Miles, or what do you go by? Miles from Atlanta, or is that not? That's not the name. Go ahead.
3: Well, I said it's Booby. I heard it in the picture, so it's Miles. It will be.
1: Okay.
3: But
1: Booby Miles.
3: Great show.
1: Nice to meet you.
3: Yes. It's Miles. Let me spin for a mile. Listen, bro. All these people talking, these Miami fans calling in. But the real travesty that none of y'all talked about yet is why is Oregon ranked so high? I don't understand it. If you want to talk about overrated Oregon, didn't we just see them get lambasted in Atlanta just a few months ago? Why are they even in the top five? And then we don't get no respect to Texas Tech. I don't understand these people. Everybody want to focus on all the popular teams. But let's talk about what it is. Why is Oregon ranked so high, and why are we disrespecting Texas Tech?
1: So I would start by saying Dante Moore, possibly the would have been the second quarterback taken in last year's draft, returns at Oregon. They lose the offensive coordinator to Kentucky, but you like what they have been building at Oregon. I would say that is why they're rated high. And then on the other end, Texas Tech, they lost Sorsby, who's supposed to be their high-flying quarterback that they paid all the money to. Who's going to be the starter at Texas Tech at quarterback? That's where I would push back at Mr. Booby Miles, just off the top on those two. Now, Oregon still hasn't shown me that they have the ability to win a game outside of Autzen Stadium that mattered. So I'm not pushing back too hard on the Oregon comment.
3: I think you should, Roman. I mean, we rank them every year and talk about how great they are. And the last few times I've seen Oregon come to Atlanta, both teams are still scoring touchdowns. And that's Georgia and Indiana. I don't think those teams have stopped scoring touchdowns on Oregon yet.
1: You know what? That was a semifinals game. So it was, you know, it didn't feel like it because the score was a blowout. I mean, they pick six the first play and that they were off and running. But Indiana did that to so many teams last year. Booby Miles, thanks for the call. Please call back again and give me some more of that energy. We're going to get to a break here. I see more of your calls. Bring me more of the energy, more of the hate. And you know what? If you got problems, we can talk it out right here on the Paul Feinbaum Show after this break.
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0: All right, back on the Paul Feinbaum Show. Shout out to Chris again for laying it all out there about all the things that are going on in college sports right now. The stays, the TRO, which I just learned meant temporary restraining order. Luckily, I've never had one of those. So all the things that are going on, and we're going to continue to take your calls right now. And we're going to go to Chris in South Carolina. Chris, welcome to the Paul Feinbaum Show.
1: What's up, my man, Roman?
0: What's up,
1: Tell
0: Chris?
1: Tell me you got a pair of Stacey Adams on with that suit you got on today.
0: I do.
1: You got to have a pair of Stacey Adams.
0: I do not, brother. I got just a fresh pair of kicks on. You know what I mean? They just a little something. Just some little...
1: Oh man, you're a kick guy, man.
0: I couldn't even get right. Hold on, let me get right over here with my feet. But yeah, Chris, it's not Stacey Adams, brother. Just a nice pair of J's. You know what I mean? Real slight, real, you know, easy stuff today. Easy stuff.
1: I'll tell you what. Look at your wrist today. See if you got time to tell the truth, man. Because I'm gonna tell you, man. You from the SEC? You can slack. You keep it real. I want to see if you can keep it real.
0: I do,
1: man. Let's talk about problems then. Let's talk about the SEC problem.
0: Okay.
1: Is these teams really, the Big Ten, is they really better than the SEC? Or do the Big Ten really got better coaches?
0: So I think coaching matters. I think you bring up an excellent point when you bring up coaching, because the Big Ten has some great coaches right now, and they're winning. At the end of the day, you have to say the Big Ten is better than the SEC because they have the belt. And if you want to be the champ, you got to go knock the champ out. And right now, the Big Ten has the last three national championships. So you have to give it to them. Now, if you're going conference top to bottom per conference, I don't think it's close. The SEC by far has the best conference, team by team, all the way down. I would definitely go with the SEC.
1: Man, see, Roman, you fell for the bait. I'm going to tell you right now, ain't neither one of them conference worth a damn. I'm going to tell you what these preseason rankings, I'm going to tell you what these pre-thinking rankings, I'm going to tell you what all these polls and everybody basing on who's going to do what. You know what they're basing it on? Is how much money they're spending on their rosters. Because right now, ain't no reason for Texas not to be competing every year for a championship. There's no reason for LSU not to be competing for a championship every year. Some of the blue bloods in that conference, and the only reason they're not competing every year, Roman, is because it's the coaches. It's the coaches. And because the rosters got weaker, they still got some of the best players. Man, get them people out of there. Go in there and start hiring some real coaches. Quit hating on Dabo Swinney. You got a real coach in Brent Venables. Put some integrity back in there. Because I remember with Ryan Day. It's the same Ryan Day that we was beating down. Yep. But now he can buy a $40 million roster. He's kind of better now. That's the same Ryan Day. It's the same coaches. So I just don't understand it, man. It's about paying them money. These coaches not even that better.
0: So
1: they're not that good.
0: So are you saying the same thing about your coach at Clemson, who they've struggled? Texas beat Clemson, I believe, in a bowl game 2 years ago in the playoffs. And then Clemson, not even ranked preseason right now in the AP poll. I'm sure they're going to have a great outing versus LSU. But last year, I mean, was it coaching or was it playing? Or was it the roster? What was it? You got to tell me. If you're going to be able to, you know, dish it, I want you to be able to take it a little bit.
1: I'm gonna end it like this, Roman.
0: Okay, end it for me.
1: Dabo on saw that checkbook. You see them 17 transfers he got over there?
0: Uh-huh.
1: Now he got the Jimmy and the Joes back. He about to whoop some ass and start a little lane kick. You have a nice day.
0: That is why we call the Paul Feinbaum Show, baby. Let's keep it going. Let's go with Brian from Tulsa, Oklahoma. Brian, you're on the Paul Feinbaum Show. What's up, dude?
2: Roman Harper, it is such an honor to finally get a chance to talk to you. I will love to talk some ball. But let me I'm going to talk about the last caller, not Chris, but the other one before you went on break.
0: Yep.
2: Dude, chill out. It's just a preseason poll. It doesn't mean anything. Just
0: I
2: like
0: agree.
2: NFL preseason games, it don't mean jack crap, dude. Just as the words of old Aaron Rodgers from the Green Bay Packers, relax. Week zero is about to come, so after that, we'll find out who's the best. Okay. Now, Roman, let's talk about the last year's preseason poll. You had Texas number one. You had Ohio State two. Penn State three. Clemson four. and you got Georgia 5. Now, what happened last year? 3 of the 5 didn't go to the playoff. 2 of those teams ended up playing each other in the Bad Boy Mower bowl game at Yankee Stadium. So, yeah, that's my point of preseason polls don't mean nothing. Now, Roman, let me ask you this. I want your opinion. I was wondering if you want to hear my opinion as well. What is the thing you liked about Oklahoma winning the SEC or winning it all?
0: Defense all the time. Defense.
2: And if
0: a healthy John Mateer plays as good as he did in the first 4 weeks of the season, you got a chance. Because once you got a quarterback, you got a chance. I like Oklahoma's quarterback. If he corrects the little mistakes, his feet got to be underneath him at all times. It's got to be processing. Feet, eyes, hands, everything's got to be working in unison. But ultimately, the defense. That defense was good enough to win them their last 3 or 4 games at the end of the season to get them into that playoff run, where ultimately they lost to Alabama. I mean, I was happy, but it still shouldn't have happened, especially at home.
2: Yeah.
0: And so because of those reasons right there, I like what they're building at Oklahoma. And Oklahoma's a very prideful school with a lot of pageantry and tradition. I really like what Oklahoma's doing. It's going to be interesting to see. They have to beat Texas. Like, you got to win Red River. If you want to be the team that everybody anticipates, including myself, if Oklahoma wins Red River, everything else is all set up for them to be a playoff-caliber team and to go on to do great things. But I think it's, you know, at times, at some point, you got to beat your older brother or your brother in one of these matchups to actually give you the confidence to go do something great. So until you do that, I don't know how they get over those things. You look at the schedule right here. Thank you guys for pulling it up. At Michigan, it's going to be tough. But if you're able to win at Michigan, who says you can't win versus Texas or at Georgia? And I know Georgia under Kirby Smart's a completely different animal. I'm not saying that. But it's a great measuring stick if you do lose one of those games, especially at Georgia. Let me see where we're at. You lose, how you lose matters just as much as when or who you lose to in the SEC specifically. And then you look at the rest of the schedule. If they win at Michigan, and they have to beat Texas. And then after that, boy, you got some really good times in front of you, I believe. I don't think Ole Miss is going to be in that same 9 position at the time when that game happens, and some other things as well. So I just really like where Oklahoma's built upon, and I like what they're doing right now. All right, let's get to our next caller. Let's go with Andrew from Dallas. Sounds like you want to take out a little trash on somebody. Go ahead and throw it out there, brother.
3: Hey, I'm glad you finally, you know, bringing the smoke like you said the last time. I was hoping for that Rod Babers energy. I know how you DBs like to talk.
0: Oh, we do.
3: Say nobody. He said nobody catches the ball on his side of the field, not even Rod. Hey, I like what you put Dabo's number one cheerleader rerun in his place. I mean, he runs more crap out of that mouth of his than anybody on this show. But what I wanted to ask you about, you know, I was in school when Blake Gideon was our starting safety, and nobody is talking about him. So I wanted to get your opinion on, and this is a guy that recruited our whole top 100 secondary that we got. We got some bad dudes there, Jelani McDonald. Jonah Williams hadn't even gotten to play. He's been playing baseball. But I wanted to see, what is your opinion of a guy like that coming back to Texas? All the guys that he recruited are now in their 3rd, 4th, 5th year in the secondary. And then you bring back his defensive coordinator from when he played under Mac Brown. Nobody is talking about that. And I feel pretty good about Will Muschamp. I mean, did he forget how to call plays on defense? I mean, I don't know where the worries come from. You tell me if I'm crazy.
0: I'm not really worried about athleticism and speed and DBs at Texas. They have a plethora of them. They always have, and they always will, because it's easy to get at Texas. For me, it's going to be all about the toughness. And can they actually answer the bell when they have to, when they go against tough teams that are hard or present different matchup problems for them? And so you talked about Gideon. I thought he was a great player in college. They also have Michael Huff, also is on the staff, who has a lot of experience of playing DB and what it's also like at playing at the University of Texas. I love this Texas roster, but they still have to go out there and play the games. They have to go out there. I think Ohio State week 1 or week 2 is a must win for this team. I think they have to win against that Ohio State team early on. It's going to be in DKR. That for me is going to let me know a lot about what I think about this Texas team. It looks great on paper, but the same thing in Madden, bro. You still got to go out there and play the games. And so until they do that, I can only talk great about Texas, but ultimately still have a little bit of reservation because I haven't seen it yet. Now, after the 5:30 break, right here on the Paul Feinbaum Show, we'll be back with more of your calls, and I'll be more action and, you know, I'm just doing it the right way, man. The Roman Harper way, right here on the Paul Feinbaum Show. We'll see y'all later.
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7: Is Joey home?
8: Joey, the door!
7: Joseph!
9: Yeah?
7: Hello, son. I'm Dean Rubin from college. I'm here to invite you to join us this fall.
9: Me?
7: Mm-hmm.
10: Give me a day! Yeah.
7: Well, we've reviewed your application.
10: Give me a D!
7: 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Right, you didn't actually fill out an application.
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7: 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That's fine. Because your algebra grade certainly... 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

0: All right, we're back. Yeah, you see it. I'm playing a little football in between the breaks. I got to keep myself busy. I don't have all the callers in between. So let's get right to the callers. Elmo from Alabama. Elmo, what's
1: what
0: up, baby?
1: What it is, Roman. I've had the opportunity to talk to you. It's very exciting.
0: Thank you.
1: First off, Alabama hater, Bama hater, has had a hell of a week. He's been chasing people around Philadelphia with a Chucky mask on.
0: Oh, he's that guy?
1: Yeah.
0: I saw that on the news.
1: Uh-huh. And Swamp Dog, we don't care because we've heard your Bills story out of Memphis 2 years ago. So let me, that brings me to my two questions and my observation.
0: Okay. Go ahead.
1: First question. How do you think Billy Napier is going to do at James Madison?
0: All right. You want to hear this right now?
1: Look,
0: I thought Billy Napier, he was great when he was Sun Belt Billy, you know, for the Sun Belt Conference. Florida, it just doesn't seem well. I think it will be successful just because I'm not saying year one because of how many people left, but James Madison's a really good school that flies underneath the radar besides most Power Four teams. Like, most people don't think of that, but James Madison puts guys in the league. They have talent. It's not easy, but it's a good school to go to, and I think Billy Napier can be really, really good and successful there because he doesn't have the pressures of Florida.
1: I think he's found his lane. Found his lane.
0: Yes.
1: Everything I read about the Saints is horrible. what is your take on it? I just saw today where where Alvin is down for 5 weeks.
0: Yes. Injuries in preseasons are never good things. Alvin just kind of got rolled up at practice. I literally just saw him 2 weeks ago or a week or so ago in Canton for Drew Brees' Hall of Fame. And always love that guy because, you know, I wore number 41 and he keeps our jersey sales up. So I'm always a fan of AK. That's my guy. And so, unfortunately, he's hurt. They had another injury of a wide receiver, Jordan Tyson, the wide receiver that had the first round pick. He was hurt. He's going to be out a couple months. Nobody likes injuries in preseason. But what it does is it allows others to have opportunities because ultimately that's what this game is all about. When you're dealing with the NFL,
1: around,
0: a talent is an abundance.
1: South,
0: go ahead, Elmo. Sorry.
1: If you look around the NFC South, all the teams look in bad shape. Atlanta, Tampa Bay, they're all unhappy down there. Baker ain't getting his money. I mean, they're all in bad shape.
0: And you know what?
1: So I just don't.
0: But sorry, go ahead, Elmo. Finish up.
1: I just wish I knew why the NFC South always sucks from year to year.
0: Well, you know what, Elmo? I could easily just give you the easy answer, which is I no longer play in it. But honestly, it's going to come down to other teams, people getting hot. And it's always been a year-to-year basis where teams normally do not win back-to-back championships in the NFC South. Hasn't happened a lot since they created this thing, and I continue to see it that way. Just because when you get a really good team or a team has a great season, the next year they have a harder schedule. That's why the NFL loves parity. That's why they draft in the order they do, and that's why the schedules are made the way they are. So, Elmo, thank you so much for your call. We're going to go to our next caller, Elliot of Ohio. Elliot, welcome to the Paul Feinbaum Show.
2: Roman Harper, Elliot from the SECisOverrated.com. Before I start, I want to say Read and React, not overrated, best show on the SEC network. It's awesome. And when we talk about overrated, first we have to talk about underrated. 14, USC, are you kidding me? Jaden Maiava, he had 3,700 passing yards last year, 24 touchdowns, 1,381 long passes. He's a long passer. He can get past that secondary. And 157 yards on the ground, 6 touchdowns. And they got USC at number 14. Are you kidding me? And let's move on to Indiana. Indiana runs the table. 16 wins, undefeated, wins the Natty, and no roses this year. They get 6. Are you gotta be kidding me? Slap on the helmet, a big A, a big red A. You know what that A is, Roman? And guess what? They would be ranked number 1 right now. So they got star offensive tackles. Carter Smith, Drew Evans, Mario Lanning, Tyrese Tucker, Isaiah Jones, defense wins championships, Harper. It's going to happen. And look, they can lose two games. Paul's going on and on. They're going to lose some games, and so is Ohio State. But Ohio State has proven you can have an amazing run after losing two games. Then go look at strength of schedule with Field Steel compared to the ESPN strength of schedule. It's not even close, Harper. It's not close at all. There's such a bias in these rankings and these SOSs. You got to check out my website, 1,319 days since the SEC has won a national championship. Oh. We need to get this fixed and have that come down to zero so there can be some respect brought back. But my question for you is anybody in the SEC going to follow Kurt Cignetti's lead and start canceling those Power Four games they have to play?
0: The answer is no, because the commissioner has said you have to play non-SEC games and a Power Four team on top of it, or Notre Dame. And so the answer to your question after your first of all, you brought some fire. Shout out to you, Elliot, for bringing the fire, first and foremost. All right, I'm a little maybe underwhelmed about your underrated call on USC. And what about happened to the old thing where sometimes you gotta prove it and prove it more than one time before we actually start to believe it. Now, if I make three or four, you know, three pointers from the same spot, maybe that's skill. If I make one, that's luck. And so, you know, I'm not saying Indiana was lucky. They went out there and did their thing last year. But before we just hand you over first place votes, I think you got to go out there and do it one or two more times. I think that's how most people look at Indiana. I think USC is another team under Lincoln Riley who's just completely been underwhelming since he showed up there, since a lot of people in the SEC. Since the SEC likes to say that he ran from the SEC when the merger was about to happen. He didn't want the smoke, so he goes to SC, thought he was going to get an easier way in. Has not happened, periodly. And they haven't been able to stop anybody on defense. So I want to see what SC is going to be. I'm actually really excited about SC because I want to see. Like, are they really going to be for real? Or is Lincoln Riley going to be maybe going to turn the heat up a little bit on that seat he's sitting in? So
2: make it's going to be break it for Lincoln,
0: I'm 1,000% with you on a lot of these things. And so this is what it's all about, Elliot. When it's preseason, it's just all talking season. We get to make it up all as we go. And so I'm more excited about it. And so if you want to get one last word in, Elliot, I'll let you have it before we go to break.
2: No, I just have a lot of respect for you, Roman, and I love when you're on Paul, filling in for Paul. Thank you so much for taking my call.
0: Elliot, man, you're the man. Keep bringing the smoke, bro. I appreciate it. We're going to get to more of you guys' calls after the break right here. Are you kidding me? They're telling me in my ear, we got calls all the way home, baby, the next hour and a half, or hour and 18 minutes. I'll see you after the break on the Paul Feinbaum Show.
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1: PNAP today.

0: That's another reason. You keep the element of surprise. And so, first and foremost, I'm going to write that. You know, I don't want starters. I want finishers. I put that in my little book of notes. And so, you know, that's where I'm with you on a lot of these things. But it's just talking season. No, people have nothing else to do besides talk about controversy. And any quarterback, you know, battle is controversy because that's what everybody wants to know. And everybody knows that once you have a quarterback, you have a chance. That's how it goes in the NFL, and it's starting to trend that way in college sports as well. So that is why everybody's talking about it, Trey. And so it's interesting. Yeah. It gives somebody to talk about. And not every year you have a quarterback battle at Alabama.
1: Yeah, but this is the thing. There's other teams that have a quarterback battle that hadn't named a starter. It's Alabama that everybody talks about. But you're doing a great job. Row Tide, go Saints, and have a great weekend, my friend.
0: Thank you, Trey. Oh, it's some breaking news dropped right here on the Paul Feinbaum Show, and it is SEC Nation will be in Atlanta in week one. Marty and McGee will be in Baton Rouge for Clemson at LSU, the Battle of the Tigers, and I will be in Atlanta. Excited about that. I'm probably going to end up at my boy Chip's house, former Auburn cheerleader. He's having a little house party. But, yes, I can't wait to be there. SEC Nation, remember, guys, it starts at 9 a.m. Eastern this year. So we're going to get the early start. We'll go for 3 hours till 12 Eastern. And then after that, the party starts, baby. And, of course, you're going to go to Marty and McGee right there from noon to lead you right into the game. So shout-out SEC Network. Shout-out Marty and McGee. And shout out my former producer, Randy Heritage, who had a hole in one today. He already just texted me. So shout out Randy, too. Shout out Randy right there, too. All right. Let's go with Mike from Jacksonville, Alabama. We don't get that. We don't get that one too
2: often.
0: Hey, Roman,
2: how are you doing today?
0: What's up, Mike? How are you doing, brother?
2: I'm okay. I just wanted to know, does your daughter still help you pick out your lapel pins?
0: Yes, they do. They still help me pick out all of my suits. They were at school today, so they did not help me pick this one out. But I actually wore this one. If you guys could zoom in a little bit. I don't know how you want to do that. You okay. Can zoom in. I actually brought this one out just because I knew I was going to have to be ready to fight. I knew...
2: You look good.
0: I knew J.K. the Bama hater was out there lurking, so I had to make sure I brought in my golden gloves pin because I wanted them to know, like, this is what I'm thinking about today. I'm coming here. I was prepared for war. Because when you come on the Paul Feinbaum Show, you better be ready to be able to defend
2: That's
0: yourself.
2: Right.
0: There we go.
2: I just wanted to give that shout-out to your daughters.
0: Thank you, Mike. I will definitely tell them that. I just texted my younger daughter earlier. My oldest daughter's with my wife. They're going to some little basketball thing down the road. So looking forward to seeing them hopefully at a football game this evening.
2: Okay, that's great. Good talking to you.
0: Thanks, Mike. Appreciate it. And you can look that up. Golden gloves. It's kind of a cool pen. Two little things. It's all good. All right, let's go with Bronx from Alabama. Bronx, what's up, baby? Welcome to the Paul Feinbaum Show.
3: What's up, Roman? How you doing, man?
0: I'm doing good, dude. How about you?
3: Good. Pretty good. Me and my buddies are down here in Niceville right now. We attend Preble High School, and we're just now coming for the first game of the season. We just want to ask real quick, what's your thoughts on the lines this season and how they're going to work?
0: New coach, experienced coach. I'm looking forward to it. My brother's telling me, who keeps a much better ear to the streets, that Prattville's got some talent. We had one guy, I guess Alabama and everybody else in the state wants too, that's playing DB for Prattville this year. And so I know he's not a homegrown product. But that's what happens when you live in Prattville, Alabama nowadays, when you have the Air Force bases, Gunner and Maxwell, right across the highway down there in Montgomery. So people that choose to not want to live in Montgomery or Elmore County, they come and stack up in Prattville. Easy to raise kids, send your kids to a public school, pretty good. It got me. Not bad. So I'm hearing Prattville pretty good things, but ultimately it's going to come down to the coach and how fast these kids can gel. And then when adversity hits, how do you handle yourselves? Are we still operating at a high clip in 2 minutes or right before the half? Or all of a sudden you throw your first interception? How do you respond as a team and as a defense? To me, that's what will define this team and hopefully this season.
3: Of course. What's your thoughts on our new head coach this year, Bobby Carr?
0: So, like I said, I don't know him personally. I've heard nothing but great things about him as far as his record before he got to Prattville. And ultimately, everybody judges you off of winning. If you win, we'll love you. If you don't win, you're probably not going to be around that long. Ultimately, Coach Wisen set a really big standard way back in the 80s. And then Bill Clark really took it to the next level in the early 2000s with me and some other kids after that. Winning a couple of state championships, and ultimately he still has the highest winning percentage in Alabama's high school coaching history, and that's from mostly at my school. You look at it, well, our school, and so I had 5 losses my last 2 years in high school, and Coach Clark had 5. So, I mean, had 11. I apologize. So, I had half of them. So. That's what it's going to come up to. I'm looking forward to meeting Coach Cox. I've heard great things about him, but hopefully I'll get to come back home, and I'll be able to answer that a little bit better for you next time, Bronx. Next time I host and next time I come back to Prattville, I would love to meet him and hopefully get down for a game this year.
3: Yeah, man, of course. So we're playing Knightsville tonight. Can we get a good little score prediction out of you real quick?
0: Knightsville. Yeah, give me 31. Because I think the kicker's going to make a kick. Give me 31-14, Prattville Lions with the dub.
3: Yes, sir. We love to hear it. If we can, just get a good old go Lions.
0: I don't want to do that on this loud mic, but go Lions. Let's go. Let's
3: Roman.
0: Go.
3: Roman.
0: I don't want to yell. I don't. You know what? Let me back up. How about that? Because I got.
3: Oh, yeah. Go ahead and back up.
0: I'm the pride of Prattville. Okay. I'm standing up over here. Go Lions! Let's go!
3: All right. Oh, I got. Yes, sir. Love to hear it, man. Appreciate you.
0: That was hilarious. I have to go to break here now. All right, we're gonna get back to the rest of our calls. We got a few more out there. I got to get to you. All right, Jeremy, Mo, Ken. We're gonna get all back to you guys after the break on the Paul Feinbaum Show.
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0: SEC Now, Monday, 7 p.m. Eastern. That's where we will be talking about all the preseason headlines. And, of course, you can pick up more SEC Now throughout the regular season on Tuesday nights after, of course, Monday nights, where you're going to get Read and React right here on the SEC Network, co-hosted by myself and my boy Cole Kublick, who's probably doing great, probably listening to his wife. Maybe he's at a baseball game. Who knows what Cole's doing? But I know one thing. He's still bald and probably wearing Roback. All right, we're going to our next caller. Give me Jeremy from Alabama. Jeremy, it seems like we got a lot of Alabamas right now. It's a run on Alabama. Jeremy, welcome to the Fine Bomb Show.
1: Hey, Mr. Harper, I appreciate you taking my call, man.
0: No doubt.
1: You are one of my favorite analysts, you and Gene Chidge on the SEC Network. But with that being said, I was gonna comment on Swamp Dog's call. Yeah, man, Paul Feinbaum show gets us people, a lot of people, through a lot of hard times, and I've been one of those people at times. So I really appreciate the talk, the show, but. Also, I was wanting to comment on Bash's talks about Auburn. I tend to agree with Bash about the Auburn going 10-2 and exactly the two losses with Ole Miss and Georgia. That's the way I see it playing out, too. And the over and under ranking stuff, I believe that Alabama has been disrespected a little bit because, you know, they beat LSU last year and Oklahoma in the playoffs at their place, and with a first start, a first year starting quarterback. So I don't see why Alabama got the disrespect in the AP poll. But I appreciate you taking my call, Mr. Harper. And y'all have a good afternoon.
0: Thank you, Jeremy. Jeremy's the second caller putting Auburn at 9-2 or 10-2. Are we calling that a bluff on this, or is it going to happen? Shout out Alex Golish. You're getting a lot of love today. I mean, shout out. Let's go with Kimberly from Georgia. I got to break up this Alabama love. Kimberly from Georgia, you're on the Paul Feinbaum Show with me, Roman Harper.
2: Hey, Roman. Thanks for taking my call today. Really appreciate it. I do enjoy you as an analyst. You're excellent. You're most excellent. I appreciate that.
0: I love that compliment.
2: But I want to talk to you today about Alabama fans. There's been a lot going on stirring here in the past week or so, and I don't know what exactly happened, but it seems like they are living in yesteryear with Nick Saban. And it always makes me curious on why everything keeps rotating back to that when we're far from that at this point. It also seems like not all, but a large quantity of Bama fans are living in yesteryear as far as that's concerned, and they keep drinking the Kool-Aid. I mean, it's like, okay, we get it the first time, and we understand how proud you are, which is a wonderful thing to be proud of your team. I'm a Florida fan. I'm proud of my team. But we don't keep rotating back to Nick Spurrier. I mean, he was also a most excellent coach, maybe not as good as Nick Saban.
0: Mm-hmm.
2: I can't say one way or the other because, mm-hmm. you know, I'm prejudiced, of course, about that.
0: It's okay.
2: But I am not following why they are so emotionally attached to this particular season of life with their football team in relation to Nick Saban. So with that said, I was also wondering, before I go, would you give me your take on Florida this season, what you've seen so far?
0: Okay, Florida. I have their stock up. I did a stock market test on all teams, all right, that are the SEC, Kimberly. So my stock is up, but barely on Florida. And it's really I question some of the roster positions. I think offensively they're going to be really strong. They bring back a lot of production on defense. But if you bring back production that wasn't that productive, is it really good production coming back? And so that's my biggest take on them. And I think we will know who this team is after the first five games. I think 6-7 are big versus South Carolina at home, and then you got to go to Texas. But Florida has a rough schedule the first couple games, if you guys want to pull that schedule up for us. And then from there, it's going to get real. So we'll know exactly who this team is early on. But I like the coach, all right? Love the coach. Right here, they got the schedule. You got Florida Atlantic, Campbell. Then you got to go to Auburn, at Auburn. So we're going to know what happens there. You got two first-year coaches, and it's going to be at Auburn. Tough place to win. Then you got Ole Miss. Are you going to be able to win that game as well? Because that one's at home. We're going to see. Then you go at Missouri, and that's going to be a test of it. Right? So Florida could be 2-3, or they could be 4-1. Maybe they're 5-0, right? So that, to me, is going to tell me exactly the progression of where Florida goes. If they're able to handle that, how they handle those first five games will give me the benefit of the doubt to where now I can guess what they do versus South Carolina, at Texas, Georgia on a neutral site, which is really in Atlanta, so it's not really that neutral. And then you have Oklahoma at home, at Kentucky, Vanderbilt, and at Florida State. So the first five games will determine all the success of Florida, in my opinion, Kimberly, and we'll know after that.
2: I appreciate that, and I do understand. You know, we've got everybody has new people on their team, so it's unrealistic.
0: That's normal. That's the new normal. Yes.
2: Right. That's the new normal. And you never know exactly what's going to happen because of the portal, because everybody now has an opportunity to go where they want to go, where they like to go, or where the money is. So now it's basically who's got the most money is going to end up pulling what they really want to pull, I believe. I may be wrong on that end. Money usually talks pretty loud.
0: Let's be honest, Kimberly. We all like the money, you know? Nobody. I don't see a lot of people just turning it down. And so, you know, and the other thing is, Kimberly, and thanks again for your call. I really appreciate it and the question. And so to get back even to the original part, which is why is Alabama fans drinking the Kool-Aid? It's because Kalen DeBoer, honestly, the losses have looked awful. But they did go to the playoffs and they won a playoff game last year. So you kind of understand, like, it's a process in which everybody continues to go back to. I'm not here to try and pump Alabama up because that's not, even though I want to, but that's not what I'm called to do. And so that's what, you know, when you see progress and all of a sudden you, if they're telling you that this is what we have to change and they're trying to work on those things, then you tend to try and want to believe. And trust me, everybody at Alabama, they all drink the Kool-Aid. I haven't met a small Alabama fan yet. All right. We're going to go with, who are we going with? John from St. Louis. John, welcome to the Paul Feinbaum Show.
3: Thank you for having my call. I met you in Columbia last Friday before the Missouri-Kansas game. And
0: then we probably had a great time, John. We probably had a great time.
3: Yeah, I was very impressed with you and your analysis of the game. But the only way I called here, Mr. Harper, is I think it's about time that the Oklahoma program and their fans need to wake up and smell the coffee, quite frankly. Okay. And I think they are totally oblivious to the fact that their coach has never won a bowl game. Their coach has a less than 500 record. So how in the world can they expect him to deliver the Oklahoma Sooner program back to the way it was to the Barry Switzer days and Chuck Fairbanks and Bud Wilkinson? They're a bunch of clowns down there. Venables is a loser, quite frankly, and callers like Brian are an absolute loser. Good night, sir.
0: You know what? This is exactly why I love hosting this show. Because there's no better caller than a caller that just comes in, needs no direction from me, and just throws straight shade. And then hangs up the phone. This is what the Feinbaum is all about. And so I appreciate that. Thanks, John. All right, we're going to go with, let's go with Joseph from Tupelo, Mississippi. Joseph, welcome to the Paul Feinbaum Show.
4: What's going on, Roman?
0: How you doing?
4: Man, I'm doing all right. I was just putting some hot sauce on my gumbo.
0: Sounds like a good time.
4: Yeah, not too bad. But the reason why I called, I was going to ask you about what do you think about the Rebels? I mean, you know, we got Trinidad, got Q1, and I don't know about all these other players that might be coming back.
0: Me neither. Joseph, me neither.
4: Yeah.
0: I don't know.
4: What do you
0: either.
4: Think? I mean, are we a Sugar Bowl team or are we a 10-win team or 8-win team?
0: So I am concerned. I on my stock meter, I have Ole Miss stock down. All right, I'll go to the book. I mean, we got Louisville week one. Are you going to beat Jeff Brohm? All right, that's a big game. That's a sneaky big game that Ole Miss needs to. Ole Miss has to win week three versus LSU. If they do not win, pull the schedule up for us, guys. And so LSU week through is a must win for Ole Miss because after that game, it really gets shaky. You're at Florida.
4: Oh, yeah.
0: Then you got a bye week. You're at Vanderbilt in Nashville. And say what you want, but you can't just bat an eye at Vanderbilt and tell them to go home no more. That Vandy team's going to be ready. Then you got Missouri where your former quarterback is going to be the starting quarterback. That is at home, but Austin Simmons would love to win that game, especially coming back to where he's from, closer to back home in Mississippi. Then you're at Texas. You have Auburn at home, which is sneaky. You better watch out. Auburn's not going to be a layover this year, a pushover, sorry. I don't like layovers either. I like direct flights. Then you got Georgia at home. We'll see. At Oklahoma. Look, I have Ole Miss at 8-4, unfortunately. But we're going to see. They still got to go out there and play the game. But ultimately, I think 8-4 is a really good year. Maybe 9-3 is a great year for Ole Miss, just bouncing off what they had last year. And for that schedule. Schedule, when and where you play teams matters. More of your calls after the break, the last 30 minutes for the rest of the day of the weekend. For Paul Feinbaum Show, I'm your host, Roman Harper. We'll see you after the break.
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0: And we're back. Only two caller segments left. I call it sections, like we in the club. Well, I feel like I'm in the club, but I'm only in the Feinbaum Club. So let's just get right to the calls. Let's go with Brad from Macon, Georgia. Brad, welcome to the Feinbaum Show. I'm reading that you are going to bring some fire.
1: Hey, Roman. Have you had enough cake? Have you had enough ice cream? Yeah. Hey, Roman.
0: How you
1: what
0: doing?
1: What you got?
0: I like.
1: I'm doing well.
0: I like brownies,
1: and it was
0: actually.
1: It was a pleasure to meet you last year in Athens with Mr. Paul for that Georgia-Texas game. And I told you right then I didn't like you because I don't like DBs being a tailback. But, hey, let's just go ahead and get real. I'm going to put you to some fire. So I don't need nothing from you from a yes or a no, period. I don't care. That Notre Dame fan that called in earlier, as a player, Roman, do you have a problem with a university that has not won a national championship since 1988 calling in and Notre Dame being given that spot as a national power, 12 or less, being given an automatic bid, playing the 66th ranked schedule in the country. 66 in the country. Yes or no, do you have a problem with that? Before I bury you on the rest.
0: Yes, but before you bury me, the CFP committee gave them that, not me. But go ahead. You can bury me. Though.
1: I didn't ask. No.
0: Yes or no? Yes.
1: I don't want to hear that. You tell me what you want to do. Is as a player that works his ass off for and playing in the SEC every damn week, do you want to hear that has been given that kind of latitude with not winning a national championship? By the way, Alabama and Georgia and LSU has ruled. I don't want to hear the cake. Give me yes or no. Yes or no. Do you have a problem with that?
0: Yes.
1: Yes, you damn right you do. You damn right you do. Because they didn't earn it. Because if they earned it, they'd be playing the at least 10 or better schedule in the country. But what do they do? They play the easiest schedule and still state their name on their reputation on their university. I'm sorry. Those days are over, Roman. Those days are over. Notre Dame has no business being in that kind of situation with a guaranteed 12 or better resume going into playoffs. I'm sorry. It don't. And playing the 66th ranked schedule in the country, what do you call that? You know something, Roman? I know you better because you would tell me if you, me and you on the stage of the Paul Feinbaum Show, I know what you would tell me.
0: What I tell you?
1: With that schedule. And, yeah, you know that. Me and you both know that. But I just wanted to make that point about Notre Dame with this guy. That was a really suck deal that they got. They're not a national power. But I got bad news for you, Roman. Bad news. Do you want to hear the bad news, Roman?
0: Might as well lay it on me.
1: I'm going to tell you, I don't like you. You're a DB and I'm a tailback. So I'm telling you, if you guys come to Athens with that Georgia-Oklahoma game, who's the best tailback? I mean, excuse me, who's the best quarterback in the whole dang NCAA? Is it Tim Tebow, baby? Is it Tim Tebow? Is it?
0: No.
1: Nah, bull crap. It is. And you know this, I'm telling you, that grass looks real good right in Athens. But I'm going to go ahead and tell you, I'm going to come up there if y'all set up for the Georgia-Oklahoma game. I'm going to set up. I'm coming up there. And I'm going to be up there with you, buddy. And guess what? T Tim Tebow is the quarterback, and I'm going to run Oklahoma drills right over the top of your damn head, running over you in the grass. Do you understand that? You understand that?
0: Hey, I'm Brad, telling you. I don't know about you, but first of all, thanks for the call. That's what it bring the heat. Number two, Brad, you've been drinking some good whiskey today. Think you're going to line up and run over me,
1: Absolutely.
0: Buddy. I'm telling you right now, that ain't happening on my mama. I ain't letting nobody just run through me. You better believe it. I'm not letting nobody come out of the crowd. I don't care if you weigh 300 pounds. You're going to have to see me. Talking about doing Oklahoma drill on me? I'm one rocking the football right now. Okay. Anyways, let me calm it back down. And the fact that he said Tim Tebow is the best quarterback in college football right now, I don't know where he was going with that. All right, we're going with, give me Travis from Mobile. All right, maybe let's get back to Mobile. Travis, welcome to the Paul Five Bob Show.
2: Yes, Roman, it is a pleasure to get to talk to you. And I am a huge Alabama fan, so it's an honor to get to talk to you.
0: Thank you.
2: My question is, do you think Keelan Russell is going to be the starter?
0: Personally, I wouldn't be surprised because both of the quarterbacks, like Alabama has, their problems and issues, none of them have to do with the quarterback, in my opinion. I think if Austin Mack starts, then I think you're fine. I actually would go with the older guy because I'm a believer that one, like you can always go young. But if you, because if you start old, you can always go young. But if you start young, you can't go old, and then old doesn't work, and then go back to young. You ruin the young. And so.
2: Right. I just think, I just think that Keelan has a higher ceiling.
0: That's fine.
2: Ceiling right
0: but
2: now.
0: What's the team around him? It's also about, it's not just about the quarterback, it's about the pieces in place around the quarterback to allow him to be successful.
2: Right. I'm worried about the offensive line. And so if I'm worried about the offensive line, you may want to start Austin Mack because you don't want to get the freshman all roughed up, you know. So, but so my next question is, I think Notre Dame should go back to playing Michigan and USC every year because I miss those games. And, like, can you imagine with you, you know, being an Alabama legend, can you imagine if Alabama ever went independent and they took Auburn off the schedule? That would never happen. Even if Alabama went independent, they would never take Auburn off the schedule or Tennessee off the schedule. Like, because that would be cause for, like, protest in the state of Alabama.
0: Correct.
2: You know?
0: I do. And Travis, thanks for your question and your call. Look, Notre Dame is making their schedule because Notre Dame has bigger goals. They want to be in the playoffs, and they know the best way to get in as being an independent is having the most wins. And so they're going to set their schedule up to set themselves up for success. That's what Notre Dame's doing. I'm not here to defend them. I'm just here to tell you my opinion. All right, Greg from Decatur. Welcome to the Paul Feinbaum Show.
3: Yes, sir, Mr. Harper. My name is Greg Lott from Decatur, Alabama.
0: Shout
3: they
0: out to
3: the Lott Man.
0: What's up, Lott Man?
3: I just want to tell you something. I'm a 200,000%. You're my favorite commentator, you and Paul Feinbaum. I just need to ask you a question. Where are you going to be working this year so I can watch you?
0: I will be on SEC Nation Saturday mornings, 9 a.m. Eastern, 8 a.m. Central Time. On SEC Network, and then on Monday nights as well, I'll be hosting Read and React with Cole Kublik, who is a Northern Alabama guy. So, his wife's North Alabama, but he's around the area,
3: well,
0: too.
3: Well, I got one more quick thing I want to tell you.
0: Yeah, go ahead, Greg.
3: I go back. I seen Johnny Musso, Ozzie Newsome, all them guys, Wilbur Jackson. I go back that far, 1969, when I started watching Alabama. I'm 100,000%, and I love your show. You are very informative. I just want to let you know how much I appreciate you.
0: Man, thank you so much. Thanks, Greg. I really appreciate that, man. Thanks to all the other callers, too, man. It's been a lot of love out here. I appreciate hosting Paul Feinbaum's show just because I get to hang and talk a little trash with the Feinbaumers. This is what it's all about. So we got a break we got to get to, man, and we'll see you guys right on the other end of it, but not too much longer. More calls after the break.
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0: All right. It's soccer season. You see it right there. Sydney Watts doing her thing for Vanderbilt versus a 21-ranked Memphis team. Big rivalry game. Kicks off on the pitch in 15 minutes. Can't wait to see that one. All right. We're still going strong with calls, though. Give me AJ from Pell City. AJ, welcome to the show, brother.
1: What's up, my friend? Hey, you know, you said you wanted to smoke. It's the last hour, and you're going to these crazy callers. You got these folks like Brad, Macon County Brad over there coming in here sounding just like you've been off in that St. Louis John's cheap bourbon over there. But, you know, I'm going to save that smoke for another day. I'm going to get right to the marshmallow head out of South Carolina over there predicating himself on talking about how if the more money you spend success breeds from that. That's an absolute fault. But he's just crying over there all the time because, you know, Clemson, they so damn broke. Roman, let me tell you something. They broke as a joke and can't pay attention. Hey, they putting 3 cent gum on the layaway, bro. That's why he crying. Spend your money. You ain't got no money to spend, Chris. Your credit card, y'all overbalanced on your car, bro. That you know, go get it. Hey, work on your credit score over there at Clemson, that Clemson credit score. But I'm going to tell you this, though. One thing for sure, though. You know what Chris does?
0: He goes through that
1: grocery store because he is a concierge servant over there. And you need to get my steak. And actually, you're a bellboy too, bellhopper. Go get my Ferrari because I ain't through with you, Chris. Monday morning, showdown with the show clown. And I'm about to put you all the way down. Clemson's going down, and so are you, War Damn Eagle. And I'm going to tell you, Roman, is one thing.
0: What's that?
1: War Damn Eagle. But when you see that clock at 5:30, you don't go to nobody but AJ from Pell City when I'm on that switchboard.
0: All right, Sarge in Lexington. Welcome to the Fine Bob Show.
2: Roman, how you doing, buddy?
0: What's up, dude? How are you?
2: Man, I'm good. You know, I did a little research on presidents that had anything to do with football. And I wanted to see how many you would guess.
0: All right.
2: Or do you want me to just tell you the quick list? I'll do that if you like.
0: Just tell me a quick list.
2: Ford, Michigan. Eisenhower played for Army. Reagan played offensive line, if you can believe it, for Eureka College. Nixon, Whittier. JFK, Harvard. Biden briefly played for Delaware. Trump suited up for the New York Military Academy. And you would have to consider Roosevelt being instrumental in the NCAA as being somewhat relevant to football. But listen, if you're coming to Lexington for the Bama game week 2,
0: yep.
2: Love for you to come. We're doing a 9/11 toast on September 11th downtown.
0: Nice.
2: So, but good to hear from you, man. And I have one question for you, and I'll leave you with this. What do you think sports media will look like in 2036? More or less decentralized?
0: I think less decentralized just because everybody's into reels, YouTube clips. It's not even a long form version anymore where, you know, my boy Ryan McGee, love him to death. He's a writer. And so writers want to write. And I feel like young people, they just want clips and they just want to watch highlights. They don't care about the story. They care about the other things that nobody cares about. So Sarge, thank you so much, man. Appreciate it, baby.
2: Yeah. Good to see you.
0: Handsome Joe. You're on the Fine Bomb Show. Go. We got a minute.
3: Roll Tide, roll, my brother, Ryan. Gosh, you said Ryan McGee, so you told me all right there. Roman
0: no,
3: Harper,
0: it's
3: good
0: okay.
3: to see you, brother. And first of all, I want that football you got. I'll be happy to give my address, but if you can autograph that thing and send it to me, it would make my year.
0: It's all yours, Handsome Joe. I got you, dog.
3: Hey, I'll do it. I'm going to take the call back and give Jamari my address. I want it, brother. But, hey, I want to say this right here. You want to bring some heat. I'm going to do this right here. AJ needs to just shut the hell up about that Auburn crap.
0: Well, you know what? AJ, you heard it here, baby. I'll see you guys after the weekend. Thank you. Roman Harper is out.
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2: 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They actually played it last week, too. So.
3: Shout out to Harry Styles. Didn't make our top Harrys, but he was honorable mention.
0: 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She's Amber Wilson. I'm Gabe Knight. So we've got to get to it. Time for the call of the week.
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6: Good evening. Welcome inside CHI St. Vincent Field at Dickey Stevens Park. It's the Arkansas Travelers and Springfield Cardinals again tonight in game four of a six-game series. Great game last night. It went 10 innings, but the Travs came up short 3-2. Ball game where nobody scored after the third inning until the Cardinals put one across in the 10th. That turned out to be the difference in the contest. Nico Telesche was outstanding for the Travs, throwing eight innings of two-run ball, but settled for no decision. So tonight, the Travs look to get back in the win column and shed a four-game slide. Jumping in to make a start tonight for the Travs is the one-time Razorback, Lyle Lockhart, the left-hander, will pitch for the Travelers for the third time this season. It is his first start with Arkansas. No record as a Trav and an ERA of 8.10. Right-hander Daniel Egan starts for Springfield. He was acquired from the Diamondbacks organization in the Lars Nootbaar trade at the deadline. Egan pitching in the Texas League for the 23rd time this year. All starts. He's 5-10 with a 4.71 ERA. It's the Travs and Cardinals tonight here at DSP. You found the Visit Hot Springs pregame show. 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Coming up, we chat with outfielder Sammy Siani. Talk about his season and get to know him a little bit. That's next. Get you set for Travs Baseball on Buzz 2.
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6: Back on the Visit Hot Springs pregame show, Travs taking on Springfield tonight. Stephen Davis joined by Travs outfielder Sammy Siani as we get towards the end of the season here. Sammy, swinging the bat a little bit better. You've had a rough year in terms of getting some regular time. You missed a while with an injury. How do you feel like you're going here at the end of the season in terms of getting a rhythm right now?
8: Yeah, it's been nice, you know, post-injury, getting in there more. But yeah, I think it's just about consistency, just getting out there, trying to find the barrel every day, hit the ball hard somewhere, and just playing hard.
6: It looks like when you're going well, your speed really gets featured, whether it's running the bases on a hit or in the outfield chasing down fly balls. What do you feel like are the strengths of your game?
8: Yeah, I mean, getting on base is definitely the best way to showcase it. I would say just strengths of my game is just using my legs, getting on base and just causing havoc, creating runs, and stealing some runs in the outfield.
9: What's this year been like for you? First year in a new organization with the Mariners, been a bunch of new teammates, but how's this group been for you to be with?
8: They've been awesome. These guys are great. I've had a blast this year, so it's been a lot of fun getting to know these guys and just competing out there every day.
9: Let's say we're 5, 10, 20 years down the road and somebody goes, hey, you remember that year you played in Arkansas back in 2026? What do you think the first couple or three things that are going to pop into your head are?
8: Oh, man. First three things. I don't know if they're specific things, but I would just, you know, go back to the times in the locker room, dugout, or on the field just with the boys and just having fun out there.
9: Seems like you guys do have some fun. It's a pretty close-knit group. What is the best tradition you can share with us that goes on, whether it's in the clubhouse or the dugout or something? I know a lot of the fans are fascinated by the home run belt that gets passed around when a guy goes deep.
8: Yeah, I think the belt's new this year. I would say just the handshakes we do in the dugout are a lot of fun. We're pretty creative with them and just aren't afraid to you know, make each other laugh in that way.
9: How long does it take to come up with a handshake with a guy at the beginning of the year or if somebody new comes in during the season?
8: For me, I didn't know as many people to begin with, so it took a little bit, but once you get to know the guys, it's quick. So I got a few funny ones with some of the guys.
9: Talking to Trav's outfielder Sammy Siani, how tough is it to change teams, or in this case for you this year, change organizations in your baseball career, and you do have to meet everybody new? Is it almost a total reset for you in a lot of ways?
8: In some ways, yeah. Just, you know, you don't really know anybody. Thankfully, I knew a couple people in the org before I got here, so that helped, you know, me assimilate a little bit into the group. But it's cool having a fresh start. You know, a lot of new people, new opportunities. So I've loved it so far.
9: Baseball runs in your family. How competitive were you and your brother growing up, whether it was on the field or off and whatever you guys might have been doing?
8: Yeah, I mean, there was three of us, me, my older brother, my younger brother, Jake. So we were very competitive growing up. It always ended with a fight, usually, whether it was baseball, basketball, football, soccer, whatever it was. We were always, you know, trying to beat each other up. So it was a lot of fun, though, and I wouldn't take it back for anything.
9: What's the one thing you knew you could beat both of your brothers in? Like, if you got to pick what you guys were doing, what's the one thing you knew, I got him on this, I'm the best one in the family?
8: When we were younger, we had a ping pong table, and I was the champ for a while. I would say that for a little while.
9: You don't play ping pong anymore?
8: I just haven't played in a while. We got rid of the table when we were younger, and then just so we never had another one.
9: I could see a lot of fights breaking out over ping pong.
8: A lot of throwing paddles, throwing the balls at each other. It was, yeah.
9: Absolutely. All right, well, let's go off the field. Ping pong was an interest apparently at one point, but what do you do when you do get some free time, whether it's an off day or a break before you come to the ballpark? What do you like to do?
8: I like making myself food, so cooking myself food. I enjoy golf, obviously. It's hard to do that in season, so on off days, if I get a chance and it's not 100 degrees out, I'll give that a go. But yeah, I just think hanging around, you know, going by the pool, hanging with the guys, just little things like that are enjoyable for me.
9: Are you a get in the water at the pool guy, or are you a lay by the water and just work on the tan guy?
8: Depends on the situation. If we're playing volleyball in the pool, I'm getting in. But if we're just kind of hanging out, I'll put my feet in or go waist and then just hang out by the pool, tan a little bit.
9: All right. We're getting close to the end of the season, unfortunately. Off-season plans, back to Philadelphia. What do you have in store then?
8: I'm excited to get back home and see my family for sure. I haven't seen them all summer, but I got a little spot in Philly that I'll be staying at with my girlfriend. So I'm looking forward to hanging out, to, you know, chilling for a little bit, seeing the family, seeing my brothers, and just enjoying some Eagles football.
9: I was going to say, you got to be an Eagles fan from Philly, I'm guessing. Where are you at on the Eagles this year? Is it back to the top for the Birds?
8: I'm very excited. I think the offense will for sure bounce back, and I'm really looking forward to it. I think it's going to be a good year.
9: Do you go to games, or are you a watch-at-home-and-scream-the-TV guy?
8: Usually I prefer watching at home, but I don't mind, like, once or twice a year going either tailgating at the stadium and then going in, or just tailgating and going to watch on TV.
9: Coldest game you've been to was how cold?
8: I went to a game probably a couple years ago, I think in December, and it was probably like 20-something. But my older brother went to a game New Year's when he was in high school with his friends, and it was like 0 degrees. It was ridiculous. They had like blankets. It was insane.
9: No thanks. Well, yeah. Sammy, it's great to have you as a Trav. We appreciate the time, and go get him tonight.
8: Thank you. Appreciate it.
9: That's Trav's outfielder, Sammy Siani. Starting lineup, Trav's and Cardinals next on Buzz 2.
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